0: Hi, I'm Andrew and I'm a faith parent. Some of us might have grown up in homes that weren't always safe. 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We are not our past, and our kids don't have to carry our wounds. That cycle, it breaks with us. Nobody has to do this alone. Head to faith-parent.com for more information.
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0: 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My journey and testimony. After years of abuse, rejection, and searching for my identity, I found myself living a double life. And all things new. You
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3: One of the most well-known stories in the Bible is the story of the paralyzed man. Crowds follow Jesus everywhere. He comes to a town where there's a paralyzed man. His friends, they sound like great mates, want to get their friend to Jesus so he can be healed, but cannot get to him because of the crowds all around the house. These friends come up with a brilliant plan and carry the paralyzed man to the roof, cut a hole, and lower their friend down in front of the startled onlookers. And Jesus does something shocking. Seeing their faith, he says, "Your sins are forgiven." This was astonishing because forgiving sins, he was claiming to be equal with God. Many there were outraged and claimed that Jesus was speaking blasphemy, which would have meant the death penalty. But Jesus, knowing what they were thinking, said, "Which is easier, to say your sins are forgiven, or to say, get up and walk? But to show you that the Son of Man," which is what Jesus often called himself, "has authority on earth to forgive sins," he told the paralyzed man to get up, take his mat and go home, and the man was healed. This story shows Jesus' authority to heal, but also to forgive sins, demonstrating his claim to be the Son of God.
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7: In this bulletin, a warning from the CSIRO and a big night in the NRL. With the details, I'm Tracy Weir. New South Wales is bracing for lab results to confirm if a devastating strain of bird flu has officially breached the state's borders. Donna Sirimana reports.
8: Authorities are on high alert after a dead giant petrel found at Hawk's Nest on the mid-north coast returned a preliminary positive result for the H5 virus. The CSIRO is now fast-tracking tests to determine if the migratory seabird was carrying the deadly H5N1 strain, which has already destroyed global wildlife. More than 500 field officers have been deployed to search for other sick birds in the area. The Agriculture Minister maintains we are prepared, reassuring the public that the virus has not entered commercial poultry flocks.
7: Donna Sirimana with that report. New analysis shows thousands of young Australian homeowners have been plunged into negative equity. Buyers who utilise the federal government's 5% deposit scheme now face a projected 10% drop in property values driven by recent housing tax reforms. Two teenage hikers have been winched to safety this morning after spending 2 days lost in bushland on Queensland's Southern Downs. The 17-year-old boys were rescued by chopper just before 7 this morning at Main Range National Park near Killarney. Authorities confirming the pair are safe and well following a coordinated search and rescue operation which began when they failed to return from an overnight camping trip. Pet owners are urged to keep a close eye on their furry companions this winter. Experts say pet illnesses spike during the colder months, with dermatological issues, joint pain and arthritis among the top health concerns. Petstock head vet Dr. Gloria Abener says subtle symptoms are easy to miss.
9: What we mistake as wanting to stay in bed, stay nice and warm, actually could be a sign of illness in itself. So if we start to see our younger pets in particular sleeping a bit more, eating a bit less, drinking a bit less, those are very subtle signs that there could be sort of battling something underlying.
7: Those with concerns are urged to contact their local vet. Sport and Australia's World Cup has come to an end, losing in a penalty shootout to Egypt. The teams unable to be separated after 120 minutes of football, with scores 1-1 forcing the shootout. Despite the loss, star midfielder Jackson Irvine says the team are getting around the pair.
10: We win together, we lose together, everything. So yeah, the boys, they've been immense, the two of them, throughout this tournament. And as I say, to step up and take a penalty is not easy. So yeah, they have all the boys' support, yeah.
7: That audio courtesy of SBS. Australian fans say the team will still return home as heroes. And Suncorp Stadium is bracing for a massive night of rugby league, with the Broncos hosting a blockbuster men's and women's doubleheader. The NRLW side launched their season against the Cowboys before the men take on the Sharks. That's the latest news and sport. I'm Tracy Weir.
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0: this is Omega Levine. I'm so looking forward to sharing some of my old songs from Parachute Band days. Keep the fire burning. 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
1: Busyness is now overtaking conspicuous spending as a way of proving your importance. Professor Sylvia Beliza of Columbia University conducted several studies to see how busyness influences status. In a series of experiments, she and her colleagues asked respondents to rate the social status of a person described as working long hours versus one who didn't. Again and again, participants rated the person who worked more as having more social status. This research is suggesting we prove our importance by being busy more than from what we buy. The problem with both busyness and consumption is that trying to prove your worth by what you do or what you own will be hollow. It's as we discover our deeper purpose in Jesus that we find our true worth.
0: Carl Faze for DailyNudge.org.
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1: Hearing God's voice doesn't work with a microwave mentality. 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
6: In this bulletin, a warning to Queensland beachgoers and the Socceroos World Cup campaign comes to an end. With more, I'm Tracy Weir. Thousands of football fans across the country have been left devastated after the Socceroos were eliminated by Egypt at the World Cup. Julian Marcus has details.
7: It was a heartbreaking end for the Socceroos' seventh World Cup journey in Dallas, as they were the better side throughout the majority of the 120 minutes. After falling behind in the 13th minute through Amama Shaw's header, they scored through an own goal in the 55th minute and forced their way to a penalty shootout before the surprise decision of Tony Popovich to replace standout keeper Patrick Beach with Matt Ryan. Matt Ryan was unable to save a penalty as Egypt converted all of theirs. Two missed penalties for Lucas Harrington and Harry Souttar, ending the Socceroos tournament.
6: Julian Marcus. Data has revealed the demand for services provided by the National Debt Helpline has hit an all-time high. In the 2025-26 financial year, nearly 200,000 people reached out for support, marking an increase of 9%. Financial Counselling Australia Chief Executive Dr Dominique Mayrick says it's rare that people are seeking help for just one debt.
8: Often if you're struggling in one spot, you're struggling in several. For the first time ever recently, we're getting the leading presenting issue has been actually people calling about their tax debt.
6: Anyone who is struggling financially can contact the National Debt Helpline on 1800 00 7007. Surf Life Saving Queensland is bracing for a massive weekend on the southeast beaches. A combination of favourable winter weather, the school holidays and the Gold Coast Marathon Festival is expected to draw thousands of people to the coastline. Spokesperson Matthew Thompson says swimmers should remain vigilant.
9: Whenever you're going to the beach, as we know, the risks can catch us out. And ultimately, Surf Life Saving wants everybody to have a good day, fun day at the beach and come home safely. So if you are heading down to the coast, try and find a supervised location. Talk to lifesavers, lifeguards.
6: Beachgoers always reminded to swim between the red and yellow flags. Queensland Child Safety Minister Amanda Cam has denied claims vulnerable children are sleeping on office floors, insisting they are instead placed in emergency bedding. Ms Cam defended axing contracts with certain residential care providers, arguing they were failing to look after the children. She also insisted no children are being actively displaced, but said emergency bedding remains a vital last resort when rescuing children from danger. Turning to sport, in an emphatic 35-point win for the Swans over the Bulldogs in the AFL last night on Sydney's home turf, Charlie Curnow's six goals sees him on top of the Coleman medal count. As for the Dogs, coach Luke Beveridge conceding they lacked pressure, adding to a few misjudged handballs.
10: It felt like at times we just handballed it to each other and put ourselves under pressure when we should have kicked it.
6: In the NRL, the Panthers return to their dominant form after taking a 36-14 point win over the Rabbitohs to kick off round 18. That's the news and sport. I'm Tracy Weir.
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0: from the heart of the region, a voice for hope.
1: God is for you. Do you believe that? I'm Danny Sinnott with another Brave to Go. It can be hard to believe that when we're wading through the tough stuff, but God never promised that life would be easy. He didn't say, follow me and all your problems will disappear in a puff of smoke. He didn't hand you a chocolate and say, have a break, have a Kit Kat, although chocolate's always a good option. Actually, Jesus was very honest when he spoke about life. He said, in this world you will have trouble, but take heart, I've overcome the world. God says, I have not given you a spirit of fear, but of love, power, and a sound mind. God is love, and if you choose to believe that God is who he says he is and cling to him, you will always find hope. God will use your greatest trials and your biggest mess for your greatest message. When I lost my firstborn baby, Jackson, it was the worst experience of my life. I wouldn't wish the loss of a child on anyone. But the number of people that I've been able to help around the world and minister to and mentor with and do life together with because of that loss has shown me that God's plan is bigger than our pain. Jackson's death wasn't in vain, and I'll see Jackson again in heaven. It's a huge honour and a blessing to be able to speak into the life of another. It brings healing, peace, and joy. In Jeremiah chapter 29 verse 11, it says, I know the plans I have for you, declares the Lord, plans to prosper you and not to harm you, plans to give you hope and a future. God is for you. Believe it. For more resources, podcasts and videos on doing life together, head on over to our website, braveenough.org.
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5: 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They spread their massive wings and the winds lift them up to new heights. Did you know that eagles don't fight snakes on the ground? They pick them up into the sky and change the battleground. In the sky, the snake has no stamina, no power, and no balance in the air. Snakes become useless, weak, and vulnerable. Unlike on the ground, where they're powerful, wise, and deadly. If you're going through a spiritual battle, take your fight into the spiritual realm through prayer. When you're in the spiritual realm, God takes over your battles. Don't fight the enemy in his realm. 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The Bible says in 1 Thessalonians 5:16, pray without ceasing. In everything, give thanks, for this is the will of God for you in Christ Jesus. 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I'm Matt Prater. 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
3: In this bulletin, calls for changes to the high-speed rail stops in New South Wales and One Nation takes a swipe at government policies. With the details, I'm Tracy Weir. A senior One Nation staffer claims the latest figures on mortgage stress are proof Labor's tax reforms are not working. Housing data shows thousands of buyers who used the federal government's 5% deposit scheme are now falling into negative equity in the wake of changes to the negative gearing and capital gains tax. One Nation Chief of Staff James Ashby says Labor's policies are stabbing homeowners in the back.
4: If you're going to get rid of negative gearing and you're going to get rid of all of these tax incentives for ordinary everyday households to invest in the housing market so that you do have rental properties, you will destroy the place, and that's what's happened.
3: In the meantime, the Prime Minister claims One Nation leader Pauline Hanson would struggle to deal with Asian leaders if she was ever in a position of power. An advocacy group is calling for the Newcastle to Sydney high-speed rail project to stop in Parramatta. The Western Sydney Leadership Dialogue has proposed the redesign, which they claim will save taxpayers $15 billion. Chairman Christopher Brown says Western Sydney should not be an afterthought.
5: This train has to go directly from Newcastle to Parramatta. You can then put the city-bound passengers on the new West Metro and keep going down to the airport and on to Canberra eventually.
3: Meantime, the Hunter region of New South Wales is set to become one of the country's longest rail hubs under a $12 billion investment. The state government has announced plans for a manufacturing facility securing a long-term pipeline for passenger trains. Residents along the New South Wales coast are being told to avoid touching sick or dead wildlife as authorities await test results on a dead migratory bird. The CSIRO is working to determine if a giant petrel found at Hawke's Nest was carrying the H5N1 bird flu virus after it returned a preliminary positive result. Infectious diseases expert Dr. Nick Coatsworth has told Nine a potential outbreak cannot be underestimated.
6: We've already lost tens of thousands of seals down on Heard Island last year. And so whilst it's really not much of a threat to you and me, it's a significant environmental and ecological threat, and it just proves how quickly these viruses can spread.
3: Federal Agriculture Minister Julie Collins says keeping the disease out of the poultry and agriculture sector is a priority. To sport, and Australia has demolished Guam 124-52 in their Basketball World Cup Asian qualifier in Perth. All eyes were on Bryce Cotton, who made his green and gold debut. Boomers coach Adam Capone says it was a strong performance from his team.
7: We've talked a lot about contributing to the Boomers' legacy every second we're together, and I thought we really tried hard to do that. Stuck with the whole game plan the whole time.
3: Bryce Cotton finished with 18 points in as many minutes and a game-high 6 assists. That's the latest news and sport. I'm Tracy Weir.
0: Where hope is heard, a voice for hope.

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1: What do you do with your dreams of the future? Have you seen the Hugh Jackman film, The Greatest Showman? It's kind of this musical reimagining of the life of P.T. Barnum. It's one of those stories that reaches in and grabs your heart. Seeing someone overcoming odds and achieving their dreams does have a profound effect on us all. Which leads me to ask the question of how we determine if our dreams are from God or if they're based on our own preferences. Jesus said, "Seek the kingdom of God above all else and live righteously, and he will give you everything you need." God knows that the process of seeking him is essential in answering the question of the future. Thankfully, he does not leave us without the means of discovering the answers by reading the Bible. You can live out your dreams, but it's worth consulting God first. This is Russ Matthews with God in 60 Seconds. To open up more space for reflection and conversation about God, go to thirdspace.org.au.
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1: Hi, it's Jamin, your 1 minute coach. Did you know that anxiety needs a story in order to survive? Therefore, the aim of the game is to live out of a story where to be anxious makes no sense. Contrary to popular opinion, anxiety is not a condition that you simply have to survive or endure. It doesn't come out of nowhere. You are not broken. What's more, the source of your anxiety is not strange, random, or unknowable. There's always a reason, an underlying belief, a fear or insecurity that has created the anxiety response to something in your reality. So of course you're anxious, not as a judgment, but simply to state that emotion always flows out of belief. The question is, what must you believe about your life, your situation or yourself in order to be anxious? If there was no limiting belief, then it doesn't make any sense to be anxious. Using this approach always gives you the ability to gain self-awareness about the underlying story. With awareness always comes more choice. What would you need to believe right now in order to be feeling calm, confident, and in control instead? For more information, go to oneminutecoach.com.au.
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2: In the preamble to the United Nations Declaration of Human Rights, it recognises the inherent dignity and inalienable rights of the members of the human family. Everyone agrees with this statement, but why should humans have more rights than some other species of animals? Evolutionary psychologist Robin Dunbar wrote, "It is hard to escape the conclusion that religion is the one phenomenon in which humans really are different in some qualitative sense from our ape cousins. Few want to admit this truth, but the dignity and worth of humanity is not about intelligence and ability, rather the concept that we have the spark of God within us. Here is how we are different. This is why we have a conscience and underpins our creativity. The gift of the divine marks humanity as unique."
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3: Jesus spoke about his death again and again. He told the disciples plainly, the Son of Man will be handed over, he will be killed, but 3 days later he will rise. Mark chapters 9, verse 31. But the next verse is just as telling. They did not understand what he meant and were afraid to ask him. They didn't get it. They were confused, afraid, maybe even in denial. After all, their idea of a Messiah was power, not sacrifice.

0: 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I'm so looking forward to sharing some of my old songs from Parachute Band days. 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

0: this is Omega Levine. 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Keep the fire burning. My journey and testimony. 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And all things new. 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
10: Welcome into the shed this afternoon with Kiri and Dale. Well, actually, just by myself for the next couple of weeks. We literally dropped Kiri Lee off at the Brisbane International Airport yesterday afternoon, and she has flown to the UK. Well, she's actually still flying to the UK. She actually arrives in Manchester a little bit later this afternoon, so she won't be with us for the next couple of weeks. She's having an absolute great time over there doing a number of things, and no doubt next week I'll be able to give you a bit of an update on how that has gone for her so far. Of course, the lead up to it, she's been very excited about the trip. It's a big first for her. She has gone overseas before, which has been to places like New Zealand, but this is the first time she's gone to the Northern Hemisphere, and first time to Singapore, first time flying by herself on this big adventure, and of course then landing in Manchester later this afternoon. So she got to Singapore this morning about 4 a.m. our time, and then she's off to Manchester today and getting in, I think, about 4 p.m. So another hour and a bit. If I receive a message from her when she lands this afternoon, I will let you know. You're on 92.9 Voice FM. There'll be some great things to talk about through this afternoon. I'm going to talk a bit about some machinery, a bit about some shedding, and a bit about travelling. 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

0: It's hard to say that I'd rather stay awake when I'm asleep, because my dreams are bursting at the seams.
1: Hope lives here. A voice for hope.

0: In the early centuries after Jesus, entry to the church was hard. You had to go through 3 years of training and then pass an intense process of scrutiny where a sponsor reported on your behaviour. It's hard to imagine today. We like to make it easy. What was their motivation? I'm Tanya Harris of God Conversations. The early church was motivated to set a high entry bar because they relied on the witness of Christians. If a person said they were a follower of Jesus but didn't act like it, they'd do damage to the church's reputation. How then could Christianity be attractive if it wasn't different to anything else? What a lesson for us. Jesus said his people hear his voice and follow. While our church procedures may have changed, God's emphasis on action remains the same. For more on having your own God conversations, go to godconversations.com.
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1: Today's encouraging word comes from Galatians 5, verse 13. You, my brothers and sisters, were called to be free, but do not use your freedom to indulge the flesh. Rather, serve one another humbly in love. And I guess that's the challenge. We've got the freedom to live our lives, but in that freedom, we still have to choose the right path. That free will choice comes into that. We need to choose to stay on the correct path. That can be hard. 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

0: That's Chris Llewellyn with Honest. You're a 92.9 Voice FM. And, of course, I can't go past telling you that today is the 4th of July, American Independence Day, certainly celebrated in America and that we're all very aware of because media and international communication. But today is also Caribbean Community Day. Not one you'd expect to hear about today. And another observance for today is International Day of Cooperatives. And we're talking about aspects of sustainable development and its core, the ethical values and principles. And this is a United Nations recommendation for the International Day of Cooperatives to be celebrated. Because we can't get past the 4th of July. Everybody knows it's the 4th of July. We've got movies and media coming out promoting it. We've got people all across social media declaring it. And, of course, US defaultism says that, you know, those that live in the US that don't realise there's things outside of the US believe it's a worldwide celebration. Of course, it is the United States of America's principal day of recognition of their independence, and certainly everybody else knows about it, but it's actually their day, not ours. You're at 92.9 Voice FM.
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7: Chuck Swindoll shares in his book, The Grace Awakening, about how grace is risky. He says, let's imagine you have a six-year-old son whom you love dearly. Tragically, one day you discover that your son has been horribly murdered. After a lengthy search, the investigators of the crime find the killer. You have a choice. If you used every means in your power to kill the murderer for his crime, that would be vengeance. If, however, you content to sit back and let the legal authorities take over and perform a fair trial, and he pleads guilty and the sentence is capital punishment, then that is justice. But if you should plead for the pardon of the murderer, forgive him completely, invite him into your home and adopt him as your own son, that is grace. The Bible says in Ephesians 2:8, God saved you by his grace when you believed. And you can't take credit for this. It is a gift from God. Maybe today's the day for you to receive the free gift of the grace

0: That's Lloyd Nix with A Little More. Something I wanted to mention today on the radio was our perception of age. It's an interesting thing. I remember when I was a teenager, I bought an old car, and that old car was 15 years old. And when I look at cars now, a 15-year-old car is a 2010 model. And for some reason, that just doesn't strike me as being all that old. That seems to be a fairly current thing for me now. So is it because as I've got older, my concept of time has changed? Or is it that products in our society are lasting better, therefore we're seeing greater longevity out of them? Interesting one to ponder on, and it's a serious question. Is it just because my time scale is different, or are products getting better and not wearing out as fast? You're on 92.9 Voice FM.
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0: I Want to Be the Only One by Eternal. Great track coming into the afternoon. Heaps of great things happening. I was actually just checking out my times to see if Kiralee was landing yet in Manchester. Probably about another hour, and then it's probably going to be another hour after that before she can actually make contact, because she's got to clear customs and get luggage and all that sort of stuff. So she might not be able to respond while we're on air today, so I'll have to leave that next week. But just to give you an idea on her travel plan, she's landing in Manchester, then catching a train and heading towards York. And shortly before York, she gets off there, and she's actually going to hang out for a couple of days with God Squad up there. And then she's going to catch up with a friend of hers in London and watch a show on the West End, do the Harry Potter experience, do a Barbie experience before starting a Contiki holiday throughout Europe. It's going to be absolutely exciting. Heaps of things going. And yeah, I'm looking forward to seeing the updates. You're on 92.9 Voice FM.
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0: Of course, we're into the 4 o'clock hour now, and this is an important time for us because in the 4 o'clock hour, every Saturday, we do our grandiloquent word of the week. And I have a word chosen here, which is within a theme, I guess, adjuration. I won't give away the spelling of it, but adjuration is how you pronounce it. I actually checked the pronunciation online, and that's how the computer came back and told me that it should be pronounced adjuration. Now, can I put that in a sentence? Oh, I hope so. Let me have a look. I can't think of a sentence offhand. Adjuration would make an excellent brand name for a particular type of product. And if I tell you the type of product, that would actually give the definition away. But it's going to be a good word to drop into conversation. I wonder if you can actually work out what it is actually referring to. 92.9 Voice FM. If you have any thoughts, throw us a message.
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0: 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Here to share more is Dave Quack.
1: In 1997, we found a cat that was paralysed and had been shot in the chin with an air rifle. Mum spent about $2,000 at the vet and eventually he came good. We called him Houdini because he obviously cheated death. And after a traumatic start to life, he spent the next 25 years in absolute bliss, eating food and lounging in the sun. Not all of us have a great start to life. If your life didn't start well, I'm genuinely sorry and it's unfair. But there are some things you can do now that'll help the rest of your life be better. It may not be easy. You may need to see a counsellor or get some help or get some prayer or hook into a faith community, but I think it's worth it. Houdini started paralysed and shot in the face, and his life turned out all right. Imagine how much more God wants to restore you to a place of peace.
0: For more candid conversations on faith and mental well-being, check out sunburntsouls.com.
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12: 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Keep it inside.

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1: 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You're a 92.9 Voice FM in the shed. I'm flying solo today because, speaking of flying, Kira Lee is currently flying from Singapore to Manchester. She's going to be overseas for the next couple of weeks, so you'll just have me on a Saturday afternoon. No doubt I'll keep you abreast of things that she is doing because she's having an exciting trip. But what I want to speak about now was our grandiloquent word of the week, adjuration. It's a word that really means something unique. I'm going to share that meaning with you right now because it's been a little bit of time. Adjuration is the youthful appearance in an old person. And so I think this makes it an excellent brand name to use for beauty products. But it's defining when you see a youthful look. It might be really beautiful skin, or it might be a twinkle in the eye, or it might be any number of things that we normally associate with a youthful appearance, but in an older person. This is along the lines of ageism. I don't know if you've heard of that, but it's a form of discrimination about age. But this is adjuration, which is the embodiment of the youthful appearance in an old person. And you know, this is a great word to slip into a conversation to say, wow, I really noticed your adjuration today, or you've got a really good bit of adjuration going on. And just see how that person takes it. And because when you can tell them that it's actually a compliment, I think they'll really be impressed. Excellent word to throw in a conversation. And it's not negative. It's not a discarding kind of word. It is something that can actually build somebody up. You're on 92.9 Voice FM.
2: 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So, this August, take a moment. 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
8: 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So often people are dwelling on the past or hoping for a better future and avoiding their current reality. An honest acceptance of the state of play in every area of your life is a wonderful gift to give yourself if you ever hope to improve the quality of your results. 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When you accept it, you are then able to make different choices and make the changes you desire. If you are where you have chosen to be, then you have the power to choose to be somewhere else. For more information, go to oneminutecoach.com.au.
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0: That's Kane with So Long Sad Songs. You're on 92.9 Voice FM in the shed with Kiri and Dale. And when we call this in the shed, this is because a Saturday afternoon tradition for us prior to being on air like this was to spend that time in the shed and do a lot of things. Now, for those that have listened for a while, you'll know that I've recently moved house. I am also currently building a shed. And that shed is expected to be finished mid-next month. And we've already have a number of projects already lined up to go into that shed. But we'll be able to actually start going through some of these more long-term projects that we've had for a while and really finishing them off. And you know, once we finish them off, we'll have an opportunity then to maybe sell them as a working unit. And those things are cars and bikes and machinery and things like that. We've got a number of these projects that have been on the boil, some of them for 20 years, some for a lot less than that. Our most recent one that we have is a Willys Jeep. It was something that we didn't actually expect that we'd have, but circumstances are that we've gone that way. And we've actually got a 1960 Willys Jeep that was ruggedized for the Australian Army, because in the 60s, the Australian Army was looking at a new vehicle and they ended up going with Land Rover. But this one was one of the ones that was put in for the trials. And so the Australian importer of the Willys Jeep actually put a Ford Falcon six-cylinder engine in it and upgraded the suspension and things like that. So it's a really unique machine. And there's been a number of them made, obviously, and we have one. So this is one of the ones that we've actually got on the boil at the moment. It's only a fresh project that's come through the door. But we're a little bit excited to try some things out on it in the restoration process, some techniques that we've actually been dabbling with that we're going to have a bit of a bigger go. You're at 92.9 Voice FM, and we'll say more about that project as time goes on.
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0: That's the Spin Doctors with Two Princes, a great track out of the late 80s, early 90s. I was preparing to go out tonight on my bike and a couple of things happened. Number one, my tyre pressures were so low I had to actually put some more air in my tyres, and I had a lot of trouble just turning the bike over, just, you know, cranking the engine. And it was, the battery was flat, so I had to actually give it a bit of extra charge so I'd had enough to turn the engine over. Is that something you've experienced with your car or bike? You know, it's winter time, so maybe the air pressures are lower. Maybe the battery's just not cranking as tight as it could. Preparation, I think, is the key. Maybe I should have actually looked at this a couple of days ago, maybe a week ago. It's one of those things, sometimes we just forget to do it, or we get so caught up in what we're doing on a day-to-day basis that we don't think about those sort of preparations. Sometimes we do have to think about them, though, a bit more. 92.9 Voice FM.
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8: Welcome back into the shed this afternoon. Kiralee's flying almost into Manchester now. The flight's got another little bit to go yet before it lands. And more great tracks coming up this hour, looking at Jeremy Camp and Madonna, especially in this next hour. Great things to talk about as well. You're on 92.9 Voice FM.
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0: Can something that fails to mention God actually cause someone to think about him? In the Amazon Prime film called The Map of Tiny Perfect Things, it moved me to think of God and be thankful. This film may not go down as a classic, but it was an impressive little film. Interestingly, the film does not mention God at all, yet all it did was make me think about him. It moved me to be thankful for my family, health, home, and salvation. These are all just the beginning of my personal map of perfect things. I could even hear the words of Ephesians in my ears, giving thanks always and for everything to God the Father. This silly little movie made me love my God even more. Let me ask you something. What tiny, perfect little things make you thankful to God? And have you taken time to be thankful today? This is Russ Matthews with God in 60 Seconds. To open up more space for reflection and conversation about God, go to thirdspace.org.au.
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0: That's Jeremy Camp with Anxious Heart. You're hearing that here on 92.9 Voice FM. I wanted to talk to you further about the book of Galatians in the Bible today. So the Bible verse that we've been reading today has been from Galatians, Galatians 5 verse 13. And often we'll hear just a phrase or a sentence or something that's attributed to a verse in the Bible, but we often miss the rest of the context around what it is. Now, the book of Galatians is the ninth letter that's written in the Bible from Paul to a church. Now, it's often been thought that this was actually probably one of the first letters chronologically that was sent, and it was a very passionate letter by the Apostle Paul to the church in Galatia. And Galatia is basically Turkey. It's in Turkey. But his letter, as I said, is very passionate. So he starts it with saying, hey, everybody, I'm not sending this from me. This is actually really a message from God because he's pushed it upon me to actually talk to you about this. So grace and peace to you, you lovely people, all that sort of stuff. And then he starts the letter by saying, I'm just so astonished that you're so quickly deserting the one that called you to live in the grace of Christ. And so he's just suddenly saying, hey, g'day, everybody. I really need to talk to you about this issue, though. So as impassioned as it is, he will speak really nicely to the recipient of the letter. And this is something that is going to be read over and over, often in front of a group of people, a congregation, effectively. And it's going to be critical about their behaviours and what they're doing. How do you go about writing letters? I know that for me, I don't so much write letters these days. I send emails. I don't send faxes anymore either, but that was a period of my life where I did, especially in business communications. But how are you at sending letters? I don't think it's done anywhere near as much these days as it had been in the past. I think the last letters I actually wrote was when I was dating Tony. That's over 30 years ago now. That's the last time I think I wrote a personal letter. And I'm sure I did not have the amount of passion in me as some of our biblical writers, especially Paul. And it's an amazing thing when you look at it in the context of being a letter written to people. You're a 92.9 Voice FM. How's your letter writing going?
1: 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That's why it matters. So this August, take a moment. 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
9: 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We choose to believe our friends' opinions rather than politicians' press releases. The danger is that we start to believe facts and information that suit our world rather than objective realities. Many think that people of faith, Christians, are choosing a reality that suits them and ignoring the facts. That's an easy charge to make. But history tells us it's a hard position to sustain.
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0: That's Jamie McDonald with Won't Let Go. You're hearing that here on 92.9 Voice FM. And I'm here pondering the big questions of life, like, shouldn't cans of evaporated milk be empty?
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0: That's Fatboy Slim with Praise You. Here's a couple of really fun facts about that. In 1999, it won 3 MTV Music Video Awards. It won the award for Breakthrough Video, Best Direction, and Best Choreography. The most exciting part of all of that is that the video only cost $800 US to make for the music video. Amazing stuff. Fatboy Slim with Praise You. That brings me up to the end of my shift for today. I'm going to head off. I look forward to catching up with you next Saturday as well. Remember, if you want a shout out, please let us know via a message through to the station, and I'll certainly do my best to do that. And love all the people that do catch me in the street. Big shout out this week to Roy and Tara, who mentioned that they listen into the show on a regular basis. Big shout out to you guys. Thank you so much for the attention you give to community radio and to listening in such a wholesome radio station. 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
2: There's an old African saying that goes, a visitor is a blessing. There's also this African tradition that visitors, especially those who come from far away, bring some gifts for the children in the family. More than 2,000 years ago, Jesus arrived at our home, the earth. Now, you know that some people brought him gifts, but it was actually Jesus who came with the greatest gifts of all. Here's how the Bible puts it in John chapter 1. So the Word became human and made his home among us. 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And you know what? Jesus still offers the precious gifts of unfailing love and faithfulness to you and me today. Have you accepted them?
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1: Have you ever had great expectations only to be let down? I'm Danny Sinnott with Another Brave to Go. In many situations, expectations can propel us towards hope and give us a sense of excitement and security. And the Bible tells us to embrace hope expectantly. But the biggest disappointments in our lives are often the result of misplaced expectations. This is especially true when it comes to our relationships with others. Like sorting out the important stuff in your first year of marriage, like which way the toilet roll should hang. Well, that's if the new roll even makes it onto the holder. Can you relate to that? Are you the only one that seems to know how to change it? Seriously though, expectations can be a much more complicated operation than the toilet roll, especially when we have expectations of us that we don't feel that we're able to fulfill. And it's extra tricky when these expectations are driven by deep inner needs or brokenness. We can be left feeling pressured, guilty, stressed, inadequate, and angry. The truth is, no human being can meet all of our needs, but God can, and He's willing. Often when conflict arises, it's because our needs and expectations haven't been expressed, just assumed and expected. So talk. Openly discuss your needs and work together for a solution that's comfortable for everyone, and let God take care of you. 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
6: John the Baptist had crowds, influence, a following. People thought maybe he was the Messiah. But he knew his role, and he didn't cling to status. Instead, he said, "I am not the Messiah. I am the voice of one calling in the wilderness. Make straight the way for the Lord." John chapter 1, verse 20 and 23. And when Jesus arrived, John didn't compete. He pointed, "Look, the Lamb of God who takes away the sin of the world." John chapter 1, verse 29. Later, when people told him that Jesus was now baptizing more disciples, John's response was simple and powerful and freeing. "He must increase, I must decrease." 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You don't need to be the saviour. You're not the answer, but you know the one who is. So today, in your conversations, in your influence, in your work, point to Jesus, let him increase, and find your joy in stepping aside so he can shine.
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3: Well, welcome to The Big Rock Show. You have Glenn here and...
4: Josiah, filling in for Charlie while he's still in Japan.
3: That's right, Pat and Katz.
4: Yeah, lucky bugger.
3: We're enjoying ourselves. We've had lots of guests. My wife, Kylie, was here last week.
4: Oh, that's nice.
3: And that was really enjoyable.
4: Yeah.
3: And we'll continue. And as far as I'm concerned, we can pack as many people in here and just have some fun.
4: Yep.
3: Which is good. But we've got plenty on the show for you tonight. We've got some old music, obviously, new music, the top 20. And we're going to start the show right off with a band called Fourth Avenue Jones. They only did one album. It's called, but the song's called Stereo. Very cool. Bit Black Eyed Peas, I reckon. That's my thought.
4: Enjoy. Get into it.

0: 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I was just in there doing beats.
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0: That's Striper and I'm Alright, I'm Okay. And that's their brand new single. And it's already in our top 20.
1: Awesome.
0: I know. They are very good. Good old metal. Now, one thing talking about very good is the fact that I've been able to get some songs on here, thanks to Jace, the Morning Brew guy, get some music on here. More DC Talk. Now, have you heard much of DC Talk, Josiah?
1: Heard of the band, had not too many of their songs, but got a few good ones coming up from them.
0: Oh, yes. Yeah, Double Play. And the reality is DC Talk, just amazing. From the end of the late 80s, early 90s, through to the early 2000s, they pretty much became the biggest Christian rock band.
1: Yeah.
0: So, well, enjoy, love it, or like it, love it, need it by DC Talk.

0: That was Jesus Freak by DC Talk. Now, if you asked me to name a song by DC Talk, that is probably up there as top three songs I would name by them.
1: Yep. What's the other ones then? You can't name them?
0: I don't know the band well enough, sorry. Definitely up there, though.
1: Yes. Top three. And, you've been caught out right there then.
0: Yeah, a couple of in a spot like that.
1: That's all right. That's fine. That's what we're here for. Just ask Charlie. We asked plenty of questions and he makes silly statements because that's fun. We're getting right back into our top 20. Number 18 will be Under the Weather by Nate Parrish with Jason Dunn of the original Hawk Nelson. After the break.
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0: That was Panic by 13 Minutes. A little bit on the heavier side there tonight.
1: Just a touch.
0: Yeah.
1: We don't mind.
0: No, not at all.
1: Because that's what it's all about. The rock show. The big rock show, in fact. We have a double play, another double play, because we can't get away from playing some old stuff. Double play again. I'm a bit excited because this is music that I love. Listen to, you know, drove around in my, when I'm delivering Domino's pizza. No plug there. They haven't sponsored anything either. So, no. But we did enjoy, oh, I did enjoy listening to that with my 12-stacker CD player in the back. One of the, Bleach has been around again for since around 95, 96, around there. Okay. Their first album came out. Called Space, and we have not got the first album, but we do have a song from the second album and one from the fourth or fifth album. Super Good Feeling by Bleach, and then We Are Tomorrow.

0: We Are Tomorrow by Bleach. So glad you could listen along because, again, one of my favourite bands.
1: Mm. Oh, it sounded great.
0: Yep.
1: I love this stuff.
0: Yep. You better listen to more.
1: I should do. Yes. Going back into the top 20 with number 16, Glorious Scars by Collision of Innocence, after the break.
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1: We enjoy that regularly, me and Charlie. And did you enjoy it?
0: I enjoyed that. It was great.
1: A little bit of hard rock, a little bit of screaming, a little bit of singing, and a bit of piano at the end.
0: Yeah, has everything.
1: it probably does sum up our show quite well. So, which is good. Coming up right now, we have an Australian artist, The Smart. I did play The Smart last week, but we're going to play again because they are that good. Mm. They've got that Creed kind of vocals, but it, like alternate, the Brisbane indie rock sound. Oh. So, I don't mind it.
0: No, it'll be good.
1: There's plenty of good bands that come out of Brisbane.
0: Yeah.
1: And, of course, Jeremy Camp right at the end.

0: this is Omega Levine. I'm so looking forward to sharing some of my old songs from Parachute Band days. Keep the fire burning. My journey and testimony.
1: After years of abuse, rejection, and searching for my identity, I found myself living a double life.
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5: That's right. Bit of indie, and you've got Glenn, and you have...
4: Josiah.
5: Of course, because again, we've thrown out Charlie, because he's still in Japan.
4: Yep, enjoying his holiday away.
5: Yep. Actually, I did see his sisters were patting capybaras.
4: Oh.
5: Yeah, so you can do that.
4: There you go.
5: I think you can swim in with otters. You can definitely do that in Dubai.
4: Okay.
5: Yeah.
4: There you go.
5: Yeah, lots of fun stuff. Looking forward. You know, we're vicariously living through them because we haven't been yet. And I do want to. Anyway.
4: Yes.
5: We're back to the Big Rock Show. We're not being distracted by Charlie and his Japan trip.
4: No.
5: And we're right into the top 20 again. Right Track by Torn Sky.
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0: sucker for you.
1: That was Joker by Ignescent, number 13 in our top 20. A little bit heavier tonight for you.
2: It is. That's what we do.
1: Yeah.
2: Be more rock.
1: We love it.
2: Be more, well, you know, probably not pub rock.
1: No.
2: Sometimes, but rarely.
1: The good stuff all around.
2: That's right. Well, we do have Fetus Valor, again, an Australian band.
1: Okay.
2: It was only a short-lived one, but this young fella called Jared, you may know him as Jared James now. He's done a fair bit around. He did a song for the Titans.
1: Okay.
2: And he was hanging out with one of the guys from, Matt Corby.
1: Okay.
2: Friends with him. But he's been around Toowoomba. He's got family here.
1: Yep.
2: Good bloke.
1: Okay.
2: In fact, he was from Dalby. So I must say, yes.
1: Local kid.
2: Yep. Local kid. And a very good singer. Amazing singer. He actually connected with some people from Rookie.
1: Mm-hmm.
2: And another band, joined up and created Fetus Valor. He's done a few other, one called Holland. There's a number of different bands that he did before he got, you know, ended up finishing with Jared. Jared Jane.
1: Yep.
2: So, but anyway, enjoy Fetus Valor, and it is. And I've just forgotten its name.
1: Hold Me Now.
2: Hold Me Now.

0: That's Ed Kowalski, or however you say it. I'm sorry.
1: Yeah, I've got no idea.
0: We were trying to work it out. And Grace, the song Grace. Now, if you recognise the voice, not that Josiah does.
1: Nope.
0: This is a lead singer from the band Live. They were quite big in the late 90s, early 2000s.
1: A little before me, yep.
0: A little bit before you. That post-grunge rock alternate stuff. And he was with the band up until 2009.
1: Yep.
0: Had a bit of a break and did his own stuff. And then he ended up back there, I think 2022 or somewhere around there.
1: Yeah, okay.
0: And as with most of the 90s and early 2000 band, they seem to be doing world tours again.
1: Oh.
0: In the last couple of years.
1: Yep.
0: You know, there's plenty of them.
1: Yeah. See them getting around.
0: That's right. And so alternate music and all that kind of stuff, I think, is making a fairly big comeback.
1: Yeah,
0: and
1: okay.
0: That's why I'm playing the show.
1: Yeah.
0: And that we don't want all that soft, you know, mid-2015 stuff.
1: There's some good stuff from there, but good to shake it up.
0: Yeah, there's a few. Okay. There's a bit soft.
1: Yep. Back into the top 20, number 12, Bleeding by 12 Spies, after the break.
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0: That's Grief Case, and the artist is The Protest. They're a brand new band that I've been I've been finding a whole heap of songs on christianrock.net. There's a whole heap there, and that's where I'm getting most of the top 20 from and the new songs. Lots of independent artists out at the moment doing heavy stuff.
1: Yeah, loving it. 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

0: That was Don't Let Go by Ashes Remain. 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

0: this is Omega Levine. I'm so looking forward to sharing some of my old songs from Parachute Band days. Keep the fire burning. My journey and testimony.
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4: 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We've got plenty coming up this hour. And, of course, you're with Glenn and
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4: 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We've got plenty there. Yep. We've got our double play of heavy stuff. Make sure you turn it up loud.
5: 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Love that. Nearly into the top five, we got number six here, The Fight by Drive-Thru Society.
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0: That was Losing It by Natural State. Two female singers on that last song. Good to see in the metal realm.
1: That's right. Well, Natural State and Drive Through Society.
0: Yes, yeah.
1: So very, very good. Coming up now is another Aussie band again. I did play Beanbag Whiplash last week, but now it's Free Signal.
0: Yep.

0: Surviving the Game by Skillet. Just good, good rock and roll. It would have to be. It's number two. It's or equal number one. Skillet is on my favorite band.
1: Yep.
0: And that. So the other equal favorite is Switchfoot.
1: Yep. No, don't know too much about this genre, but those are the two bands I would name early. Coming up, we have the number four song, Sound the Alarm by Disciple, after the break.
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1: This is number four.

0: Ready Fuels with Matty Mullins as the lead singer of Anne Boleyn that time. And it is a redo of one of their older songs. Matty Mullins came in a couple of years ago to replace the lead singer. He was doing more stuff with, I believe, with his church and worship pastoring. Mm. Now, it is time for our double play of hard rock.
1: Yes.
0: Now, I believe, Josiah, you have a wonderful story.
1: I do. A couple of weeks ago, I think it was maybe the second or third time you the big rock show had aired.
0: Yes.
1: My sister had just gone to bed, little sister, and she came out probably for like a drink or a toilet, you know the story. Little kids do that. Goes back into her room, turns the radio on, and you get the song like these next two that starts playing, and she got the biggest fright, comes running out of her room.
0: I believe funniest you said thing. It reset too loud.
1: Yes, her alarm clock radio thing had reset its volume to whatever the default was, maybe it was max, but biggest shock she's had in a minute, wondering why the radio's broken.
0: That's right. But anyway, the most important thing out of that is turn your radio up loud.
1: Oh, absolutely.
0: Right now. And as we say, don't hide because you want to listen to this.
1: Yes.
0: Enjoy. This is The Ruins Becoming the Archetype with Ryan Clark of Demon Hunter. And we're followed on with Demon Hunter, More Than Bone.

0: No apologies to those trying to sleep there. We've got amazing double play of the rock songs here at the Big Rock Show.
1: That's right. Coming up right now after the break, you've got number two, which is Golden Child by 12 Stones and Judge and Jury.
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0: Sleeping Giants, from Ravens to Doves. That's our number one song for the week, and it was just a good song.
1: It was,
0: And that has been pretty well the big rock show with Glenn
1: and Josiah.
0: And thank you so much for coming along, Josiah.
1: Loved being here.
0: And that, because, you know, Charlie decided to have a week off, or 3 weeks, no, 2 weeks off.
1: It's been a minute, yeah.
0: It's been an hour, one of the three.
1: Yeah.
0: So that's good. And that, but thank you so much. Thank you for listening out there, and hope you enjoy more rock.
1: Yes. Last two songs we have, Behind Closed Doors and Rest in the Father. I'll break out.

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2: Nikki Gumbel, the founder of the Alpha Course, tells the story how he met Eric Idle, one of the comedians behind the famous Monty Python films. They sat next to each other on a chairlift in the Swiss Alps just after Nikki had conducted a wedding. He said they had a great chat together, and Eric said he wouldn't call himself a Christian, but he'll never forget what he said about Jesus. He said, "We looked for comedy in the Gospels. We looked to poke fun at Jesus for the things he said, but we couldn't. We found that Jesus' teaching was brilliant. It all seemed to make sense. The truth is, Jesus' teaching has become the foundation of entire civilizations. Many laws that we have today are based on the teachings of Jesus. In John 14:6, Jesus said, 'I am the way, the truth, and the life. No man will come to the Father except through me.' The truth is, even though Jesus had great teaching, the reason that he came was to point the way to the Father in heaven." I'm Matt Prater. For more, go to historymakers.tv.
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2: What do we do with power? All around us, we see it being misused with horrific consequences. I'm Tanya Harris of God Conversations. The problem is power can be so seductive. We tend to enjoy being able to make people do what we want them to do. Power can also be dangerous. Neuroscientists tell us it changes our brains and diminishes our empathy. Even Jesus was tempted by it. Some people say the solution is to reject power completely. Stay small and never allow yourself too much of it. That's one option. But a better option is to do what Jesus did. He rejected power when it was offered to serve himself, but embraced it when given for others. When he died and rose again, Jesus became the most powerful man on earth because his power was offered in service of love. He set an example for us all to follow. For more on having your own God Conversations, go to godconversations.com.
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1: 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Here to share more is Dave Quack.
2: The other day I saw a guy going off at this lady in the servo because petrol prices were too high. As if a 15-year-old girl can control the petrol prices. Then I saw a lady melting down in the drive-thru because her order was taking too long. Sadly, it's not uncommon to see people spraying their issues at other people, even innocent bystanders. If you're frustrated by global economics, handle it. 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Yes, we're all on a journey and yes, we're all growing, but that doesn't give you permission to be mean. The world's an anxious enough place, so why don't you commit to being someone who breaks anxiety in the lives of other people rather than somebody who creates anxiety in all those around them?
1: For more candid conversations on faith and mental well-being, check out sunburntsouls.com.
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2: 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There's another time when Jesus challenges his listeners by saying, "Why do you call me Lord, Lord, and do not do what I say?" There are times when our words don't reflect our hearts. They are designed to deceive and cover up our true motivation. While we may never fully know what drives another person, we ought to consider what is in our own hearts. What is your motivation? Does your life reflect your heart, or is it just a game? 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
4: When was the last time you laughed your head off? I'm Danny Sinnott with another Brave to Go. There's nothing like a good laugh, is there? It feels so good. Charlie Chaplin once said, "A day without laughter is a day wasted." And I think there's so much truth in that. I haven't heard of dying of laughter being a problem, but I know of thousands who are dying because they're not laughing. In fact, in Australia alone, 64,500 people every year attempt to take their own lives. Maybe we need to look for more excuses to laugh. Laughter is poison to depression and fear, but a healing balm to our body, mind and soul. Laughter decreases stress hormones and increases immune cells and infection-fighting antibodies. It improves your resistance to disease. Laughter triggers the release of endorphins, the body's natural feel-good chemicals, and it promotes an overall sense of well-being and can even temporarily relieve pain. Proverbs 17:22 says, "A cheerful heart is good medicine, but a crushed spirit dries up the bones." 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
1: In a recent survey, 71% of those with internet addiction are aged between 18 and 24. The study also found that 39% of Americans spend more time socialising online than they do in person. 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I think we need to set boundaries with our screen time. 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I'm all for using social media and the internet to reach out to people. 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But let's be careful and have moderation in all things. I'm Matt Prater. 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
1: We're all going on a summer holiday. No more worries for a week or two. Or we'll start fighting on the drive down there because the traffic's bad, the kids are itchy, and the caravan has a flat. And when it's over, we'll be planning the next holiday on the drive home. The one where we finally switch off email notifications. Promise. It's hard to rest, isn't it? Holidays promise rest, but we're so strung out they can't bear the burden of our expectation. Jesus said, "Come to me if you're tired and burdened, and I will give you rest." And we go, "Yeah, nah, I'll take my chances with the beach house." Jesus promised true rest. He bears the burden for us, which frees our holiday up to be, well, just to be a holiday. This is Steve McAlpine with God in 60 Seconds. To open more space for reflection and conversation about God, go to thirdspace.org.au.
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4: 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The solutions to today's problems will lay the foundation for tomorrow's problems and so on. True happiness only occurs when you find the problems you enjoy having and solving. 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
2: 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Does he really care about us? These are the questions people have been asking since the beginning of time, and they're questions that many are continuing to ask today. Is God some kind of moral monster? Is he like some strict disciplinarian father? Does he just intervene in the world from time to time? Or does he control everything down to the smallest detail? The Bible tells us that Jesus has shown us what God is really like. He's a loving father who wants a relationship with us at any cost. That's what the story of the cross is all about. When you understand what God is like, it doesn't just change the way you see him. It changes how you see the world. So, the next time someone asks you what God is like, point them to Jesus, God made flesh, the one who died so that you and I might live.
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2: Australians, like most people in Western nations, all think that they're worse off than they actually are. In 2017, Australian newspaper The Sydney Morning Herald reported on one study and said, the interactive calculator asks readers to guess how their household income compared to the rest of Australia. About 80% of users rank their incomes somewhere in the middle, less than half actually belong there. The majority of Australians believe they are worse off financially than they actually are. 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It's another reminder that we would all do well to learn from St. Paul's secret of a good life. 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
4: In a world that says you get what you earn, grace comes as a shock. 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You don't have to try harder to be loved by God. 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Grace humbles the proud, and it lifts the broken. It levels the playing field for all of us. So stop striving, stop comparing, stop performing. 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
1: Who knows the real you? I'm Danny Sinnott with Another Brave to Go. I heard a story about a woman once who was staying in a luxury hotel, and as she walked towards the elevator, she noticed a man who looked just like the actor Robert Redford. So after studying his face for a few minutes, her curiosity got the better of her and she decided to approach him. As he entered the elevator, she quickly piped up, "Are you the real Robert Redford?" As the doors began to close, he replied, "Only when there's no one else around." When we're out of the spotlight, we don't feel judged. We don't have to fear what people may or may not think of us. We don't have to fear people seeing our quirks or brokenness. And we don't have to fear them leaving us. We're afraid of the process it takes to be fully known and loved. Out of the spotlight, it feels safer because we don't risk rejection. But God has fully known and loved us, even at our darkest. Romans chapter 5 verse 8 says, "While we were still sinners, Christ died for us." But while we wait in the darkness, there are certain people who God has chosen to shine a spotlight on us. They're the ones who have chosen to give their hearts and invest in loving us, building up relational equity. Like an onion, they vulnerably reveal their own layers one by one, despite the risk of tears, and they help us to peel back ours. They're the ones who love us gently, who see through our insecurities and our brokenness and love us despite our quirks. They've never given up on us. They know the most beautiful place is deep within the heart. But to be fully known and loved, you must also invest in fully knowing and loving another. For more resources, podcasts and videos on doing life together, head on over to our website, braveenough.org.
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2: In the early 18th century, God spoke to a man called Arthur Guinness about making a better drink. When Arthur followed the call, the outcome went far beyond a drink at the pub. Hi, I'm Tanya Harris of God Conversations. Back in 1730s England, gin was all the rage. But the gin craze was causing massive drunkenness and social upheaval. This burdened the heart of Arthur, and he felt inspired by God to do better. And so Guinness beer was born. It had minimal alcohol, high levels of nutrients, and was so good for you it was prescribed by doctors for nursing mothers. What's more, the profits from Arthur's very successful drink were used to finance a range of philanthropic projects, including overseas missions and beyond. This is the beauty of a God conversation. God's messages will always lead to blessing, not only for us, but for everyone around. For more on having your own God conversations, go to godconversations.com.
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0: falsely accused, imprisoned, betrayed. This story's like a Hollywood blockbuster. Actually, the movie Prince of Egypt was a Hollywood blockbuster. Yet in the midst of all these dream killers that came along, Joseph stood firm to his calling and the dreams that God had given him. We all have dream killers. People with the best of intentions who might say, don't get carried away with that religious stuff, or are you biting off more than you can chew? Family can be the worst. They can pour cold water on a burning dream with one conversation. But if God is for us, who can be against us? We must hold on to the dream and the call that God's placed on our life, and remember that God said he would never leave us or forsake us. We must dare to dream and rise up in spite of the dream killers. And remember, all things are possible to him who believes. I'm Matt Prater. For more, go to historymakers.tv.
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2: As a society, I think we can get better at taking care of the mentally ill. If we find out someone's struggling, we sometimes treat them as we would someone who broke their leg. We'll send them a text and a couple of meals and hope they'll be fixed in a couple of weeks. But that's usually not the case with mental illness. Mental ill health can last weeks and months and years and decades. And although a food voucher would be nice, what we really need is for somebody to keep showing up indefinitely. When I was in my darkest depression, I had a friend turn up every Friday and make me go to Coolangatta for a walk on the beach. This went for nearly 2 years, and a lot of the time, I wasn't that much fun to be around. His commitment to me during this time is a big reason I'm going much better today. If you want to help people grow in their mental well-being, be prepared to commit for the long haul.
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1: Has faith or religion shaped your life in some way? 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It can also reflect the people, experiences, and communities that have shaped your life. So, this August, take a moment. If Christianity is part of your story, record it.
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0: Community. Faith. Hope. 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
1: Hi, it's Jamin, your one-minute coach. Anthony Robbins says that success comes from focusing on state, then story, then strategy, in that order. Take care of your state first, then assess the story you were living out of, and then from that position, decide on a strategy for what needs to be done. The opposite plan is to jump straight into what do I need to do right now without appreciating that if you are in a poor state, you will be full of fear, doubt and negativity, not to mention the fact that your story may keep reminding you of what you can't achieve and where you've failed in the past. From this position, you will always choose actions that just keep getting you what you've always got. The key is to first get yourself into a great state by changing your focus, your language, or your physiology. From this position, then make sure you are living out of a wonderfully empowering story. From there, you can choose a plan of action and develop a strategy. It's state, then story, then strategy. For more information, go to oneminutecoach.com.au.
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4: So I turned 54 this year. I got some birthday cards and there was a nice little package from the government. I opened it. Dear Mr. McAlpine, please send us some of your poo. What? Well, at 50, the government's bowel cancer screening kicks in. Every few years, you get the same poo request after you turn 50. And the results came back. Negative, this time. Phew for the poo. But what if I'd thought, you know, I'd rather not know, and I'd thrown the package away and never sent it in? Well, we don't take chances like that, or we shouldn't. That could be fatal. Better to know and to do something about it, even if we don't like the results. If that's true about physical life, how much more true about spiritual life? It's better to know where our spiritual health is. Now, the Bible is God's letter to us to test our spiritual health. Test yourself against the claims of Jesus. It might be confronting, but it could just be the thing that saves your life. This is Steve McAlpine with God in 60 Seconds. To open more space for reflection and conversation about God, go to thirdspace.org.au.
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3: 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In the dark times, everything seems black and there's nothing good to be found. Yet the detail is all there. You just need something to give you the ability to see it. Faith in God does this for us. Time and again, when the world seems black, His Spirit lightens the darkness and lifts our spirit.
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3: I once owed a friend a whole lot of money and I knew I couldn't pay it back. I lay awake at night tossing and turning just thinking about it. But I was genuinely stunned and so relieved when my friend handed me a piece of paper saying the debt was cancelled forever. Jesus told a story of a man like me who owed an impossible amount of money. Incredibly, his debt was completely forgiven. But this same man then turned around and demanded payment from someone who owed him just a few dollars. His debt was forgiven, but he refused to forgive others. Christians are people who've been forgiven the largest debt of all. And how we treat others will show whether we have truly accepted or rejected God's forgiveness of us. Is there someone in your life you're withholding forgiveness from? Christ has forgiven you, and you and I must forgive others also.
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2: Ever felt like your life is just circling? I'm Danny Sinnott with Another Brave to Go. I've done a stack of flying in my time to the point that I've even got a routine down for what I take on board for international flights, what I pack, how I pack it, and where I sit. I always choose a window seat on the right side of the plane, and I always pack my long puffy jacket and a backpack. That way I can sleep comfortably curled up in a fetal position on my right side. After a long flight though, even a comfortable one, there's nothing worse than a flight delay and being stuck in a holding pattern right above the place you're supposed to land, not knowing when and frustrated that it's so close. Sometimes life's like that when God has shown us a vision clearly and it feels so real that we can touch it. And yet the last thing that needs to click into place just hasn't happened. Other times we literally wait years for that breakthrough, continually circling. We question whether we were wrong and whether God had changed his mind, whether we were mistaken all along, and the answer was actually no, but sometimes he's not saying no, he's just saying not yet. Psalm 27 verse 14 says, "Wait for the Lord, be strong, take heart, and wait for the Lord." After landing, you'll be grateful for the holding pattern. When you realise that it was actually during that time that you learned critical skills like pressing into God and trusting Him in the process, a time of important equipping with more skills that you didn't realise you were going to need. And had you landed earlier, it would have been a disaster. Remember, those unexpected diversions and holding patterns are just as much a part of God's plan as landing in the promised land is. Be strong, take heart, and wait for the Lord. For more resources, podcasts and videos on doing life together, head on over to our website, braveenough.org.
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3: If God only used perfect people, the Bible would be a pretty short book. But instead, it's filled with broken people given new purpose. Moses was a murderer. David was an adulterer. Peter denied Jesus. Paul persecuted the church. Yet God used every one of them. 2 Corinthians chapter 5, verse 17 says, "If anyone is in Christ, they are a new creation. The old has gone, the new is here." That includes you. Your past, no matter how messy, painful, or rebellious, doesn't disqualify you. In fact, it might just be the platform God uses to display His grace. He doesn't erase your story, He redeems it. He turns shame into testimony, hurt into healing. Your past may explain you, but it doesn't define you. When Jesus steps in, everything becomes new. You're not too far gone. You're exactly who He came for.
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6: People can get quite fired up at home, and they'll tell me in the counselling room how their partner is constantly on social media and they're getting fed all of what they want to hear and more of it. And then I think that can cause a great divide, because you're just being bombarded and your world becomes everything you're being fed.
7: In a world that seems increasingly divided by headlines, hashtags and hardline stances, many of us are finding that the great divide isn't just happening on the news, it's happening across our dinner tables and in our homes. It's the tension, it's the strained silence or the awkwardness when a sensitive topic bubbles to the surface. As followers of Christ, we are called to be peacemakers, but we are also called to hold fast to our convictions. Our guest today is Joanne Wilson, who's a counsellor and neuropsychotherapist. We're going to discuss how we can honour our convictions and keep the unity of the Spirit when our views may be worlds apart. That's Joanne Wilson, and I'm Brett Ryan for Focus on the Family, Australia. Well, welcome back to the program. It's been far too long.
6: It has. I'm so honoured to be here again. I've missed you all.
7: Oh, thank you very much. This can be a potentially controversial topic, because, you know, don't everyone think alike the way that I think? And that's why algorithms and the social media feeds, everyone thinks what I think. And unfortunately, that's not always the case, especially when it comes closer to home.
6: Well, I've always said anyone who's not like me is just weird.
7: That's so true.
6: When it does come closer to home and you're married to that person, that is when it is really important to consider any differences or people that might have differences in opinions to me when they're married to me. Yes.
7: Yeah. And, I mean, just as an interest, do you see this happening a lot in the clinical setting?
6: I do, particularly during COVID. We were well aware of some extreme views, conspiracy theories. That was really, really challenging for many couples. And I just think that has continued in the world, maybe not on those same type of topics, but it definitely has continued with intensity. And even I read recently that Relationships Australia has reported that differences in political opinions and values have actually increased twice, twofold in the last 2 years. And when they report stresses, that a quarter of the couples that are coming for help, that is actually a quarter of the stress is when they are not aligned on politics or values. Yeah.
7: Wow. And that creates all those descriptions of, you know, awkwardness and, you know, feeling like they're walking around on eggshells, that we just don't talk about it. And I've got some friends of mine that he believes in one particular area and his wife is diametrically opposed. Mm. And it's been a challenge. Their kids are watching, they're having a front row seat that mum and dad are in diametrically difference of opinions. And so is it possible to continue having a healthy intimate relationship? I'm not talking about physical intimate relationship, I'm talking about that emotional relationship, intimacy, despite these differences?
6: Well, I think because in my world, when I am speaking to couples, it is most often about communication and conflict. So that is a very familiar space for me. And so I come from a place of, if you married your clone, this is going to be really easy, but you didn't. So you're always going to have a lot of differences, and we need to celebrate them. And I say, you know, probably around 70% of what you differ on, you're never going to agree on. So that's even without the politics.
7: Yeah, it's like the takeaway meals. You know, someone wants Thai and the other one wants Chinese or Mexican. And yet we get through those things. So why is it, why do these political issues or different value systems cause such turmoil, the friction that it causes?
6: Well, I think it can affect our lifestyle. And I think particularly family of origin will have an influence. And I think it can really cause a lot of trouble when maybe your partner or your husband, wife, they are very aligned with their family and their values because that's where they got them from. And then they've paired up with you. And sometimes it can be like an us against you type of thing, or them and, you know, with two families even more, because that's, you know, they're influenced us. You don't always follow your family of origin's perspective, but sometimes I think it really cuts to the core because that is your whole being. That's all you've ever known. It's what you were raised, and it's a very comfortable space for you to be aligned to a certain type of belief system.
7: I mean, I don't know if you know the answer to this or even have a comment, but you hear a lot of this in America, you know, the Democrats versus the Republicans. Do you see that here in Australia, Liberal versus Labor or Nationals or Independents? And is that happening a lot more?
6: A little bit, but I wouldn't say so much personally. Maybe Relationships Australia might say something different, but I think what I hear more about is people's, like you've mentioned this briefly before, but the algorithms, people can get quite fired up at home and they'll tell me in the counselling room how their partner is constantly on social media and they're getting fed all of what they want to hear and more of it. Your phones are listening to you, which is a bit spooky. But, and then I think that can cause a great divide because you're just being bombarded and your world becomes everything you're being fed on your phone, and that's where it becomes a great divide, maybe versus, you know, how the Americans will say it. But, I think in whatever it is your values or the topic, that's, I think, the biggest thing that I notice more.
7: It may seem very obvious, but, you know, you don't get along on these issues. You can get along well with some things and not. But what do you notice and what are you seeing as the consequences if couples ignore these differences and just let it continue to fester under the surface? What's going on and what's the outcome if they don't address these issues?
6: Yeah, good point. So if they don't address them, one thing, well, in my words, I say it leaks out of you. So if you're unable to navigate some healthy discussions about your differences, you will be at a barbecue and you can often, you know, denigrate, you can put your partner down, you can start to say things about your partner's beliefs or start going on a rant, usually because you're unable to do that at home. So I think that's a really important thing. And that can be very divisive and it puts your partner at lengths to you because you're not in your couple bubble anymore. You've put them on the outer. And as a therapist, my job is to keep them in their couple bubble, as we say it. And it's them with everyone else out of that bubble is the rest of the world, the children, finances, other perspectives. But you've got to keep that couple in there together.
7: Yeah, so
6: talking about them, about putting their beliefs down outside of the marriage or in public is usually when that's a symptom, that's for sure.
7: Yeah.
6: Another analogy is that a couple, I often say, like, you're literally sitting on two separate mountains. That's your perspective, that's your political belief, and then you're looking at each other, but then there's this great chasm between the two of you. And I think that's a symptom of not being able to have a healthy perspective about your differing values. And I'm very aware that we can't insist that our partner becomes of the same political view, then that's not the purpose. The whole idea is to how we can coexist and enjoy each other's, it should be exciting. It should be something that you should be able to embrace, that you've married someone who's not your clone, who has a whole lot of information and interest about something that might differ to you.
7: But
6: easy to say, challenging to do.
7: Exactly right. But can that become such to a situation where you're just, the friction is so great or the tension is so great because of those various differences? It's going to end in significant conflict, or really not even conflict. Sometimes it gets so you don't even talk about anything and you just continue to drift apart. And that's devastating for everyone.
6: Yes, it is. It is. Look, but during COVID, when it came to conspiracy theories, I'll be right up front as a group of relationship therapists, a number of us decided to recommend that those real hot topics that really create so much angst, you pop them in a box and you don't touch them. Now, I would never and never in my whole career have I ever said that until COVID, because it was really, really causing so much trouble that people were really differing. And obviously with regard to immunization, like one of the, you know, you'd have a family of five children and one was inside the cafe and having a snack and the partner was outside the cafe because they weren't allowed in. So those types of things affected their lifestyle. So they need to be addressed. But if it's something that you're really just having opposing values on, they have to be popped in a locked box. And, yeah, that was a really unusual time. But sometimes I think with these heightened political views, these algorithms that are feeding us some very, very strong topics, that might have to be in there. And I think that's a healthy thing to do, that we just don't touch that box on that topic, however we respect each other. A lovely analogy was that you could be a couple on a bus and you've got, you're sitting looking out the left window, he's sitting out looking on the right window, you're both admiring the landscape of that topic, but your bus has to keep going in the same direction. The idea behind that analogy is that each of you can describe the landscape that you see on each of your sides of the bus. However, you've got to make sure you're going in the same direction.
7: I mean, we talk about politics and you've touched on a little bit of, you know, like the conspiracy theories and the controversial thing about COVID. And we're not going to go there because a lot of people, it conjures up even feelings of different emotions each time you hear it. But what about people who have a different faith? You know, either non-Christian or a Christian or different faith expressions?
6: Well, I think the Bible, I guess if you're considering getting married, let's start from there. The Bible is very clear on the challenges of being unequally yoked. And so I think we have to recognize that, embrace that, because we know that scripture is there to keep us to enjoy a healthy and happy life. And a lot of the sins that or temptations that we fall into, it's all there on the Bible and sort of saying, I gave you the roadmap. God's giving it to us. And sometimes we fall in love with someone of a different faith and we're like, no, I'm sure we're going to make this work. I love this person so much. So I think it's just going in with wide eyes, knowing that our partner is maybe going to worship differently to us, making sure that we're aware of that. How does this look when we choose schools for our children? Like, it has ramifications beyond, you know, what we contemplate when we're in the starry-eyed phase of engagement and getting married.
7: We're in love. We're going to finish each other's sentences or sandwiches for those.
6: I love that, sentences and sandwiches. So let's assume that we're already married and we're in the thick of it. Maybe we've already got children or maybe even, you know, children that have left home and it's becoming really obvious that you have different beliefs. I think that's where it's important to get back to basics. When I'm working with a couple, I'm like, okay, let's start with our daily rituals. We want to make sure that our mindset is one without a negative bias, like we get back to basic relationship skills, because if you're constantly ruminating about he's never come to church with me or he's an atheist, he just doesn't understand my convictions to the faith, yes, it is a problem, but we have to make sure that we coexist on those common grounds, those beautiful things about our relationship, showing our partner how in rituals and in ways that we do meet on common ground. So that has to be filling up their jar of what are those rocks before the sand sort of comes in with all the differences, if you could use that analogy.
7: That is so good. That is so good. Our guest today is Joanne Wilson, and I'm Brett Ryan, and you're listening to Focus on the Family, Australia.
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0: Welcome back. Our guest today is counsellor and neuropsychotherapist Joanne Wilson, and we're talking about navigating differing politics and values in relationships. And you're listening to Focus on the Family, Australia. Talking before the break about, you know, when you have difference of opinion when it comes to faith and expressions of faith, and there'll be someone who's a believer, not a believer. Is there anything else you'd like to add to that?
1: Yeah, so we were talking about how we need to make sure that we avoid that negativity bias and getting back to basics and making sure that we do reveal and focus on the parts that we have got common ground with. So building that culture of friendship and fondness. And so it could be just the basic things of daily admiration and just expressing what we do appreciate about our partner, turning toward our partner for with bids of connection.
0: Yeah.
1: You can read more on that with the Gottman style of therapy, that they encourage you just to stop and spend a moment of time if your partner is bidding for your love. It can just be a few minutes, even less than that. Celebrating your partner's strengths. So there's parts of them, you married them because you love them, and there were parts about them that you really appreciate despite the differences. Now, one thing I really like to do with couples is when we get to a place that we can go, okay, the couple wants to stay together, particularly obviously I'm working with many couples who are very challenged and they're not sure what to do. But when we've got those couples that are committed, that we actually come up with a shared principles of governance document.
0: Mm-hmm.
1: And so it's almost like our rules for living moving forward. So for one couple, it could be we will go to church every second Sunday.
0: Yep.
1: We will choose to put the children in a whatever faith school, or we won't. Things as simple as when my partner goes to church and I don't, they'll always be home by 11 a.m.
0: Yep.
1: Or we will only commit to volunteering to two things a week. Now, it might sound very regimented, but it's there to create emotional safety, mm-hmm. which is a beautiful thing. Like even children, they thrive on rituals and safety. Yes, I love to be spontaneous, but sometimes with couples we need to get back to basics and say, okay, how are we going to navigate life knowing that we have these key differences in our belief systems or with regard to politics or whatever?
0: Yep.
1: How is this going? Like, I think you're just setting yourself up for, a great divide.
0: Yeah.
1: If you don't have some sort of understanding, I think couples will just make it work. It'll be okay. We've got these differences, and then they flare up, and then they get shoved onto the carpet. Then it flares up when Uncle Fred says something, and there you go again. So it's about trying to, have some sort of sense of a foundation from which we can launch, and it can be revised, but I strongly encourage that. Yeah.
0: That's great. I mean, it sounds very, as you said, formalized, but it's actually having it, articulating it, sharing your opinions, both agreeing to move forward with these guidelines and guardrails, you could actually say. And so we're getting into the solution now, or the strategies for dealing with these differences. What else can we do?
1: Well, if I'm a Christian, and depending on the topic, obviously, prayer, it all starts with prayer.
0: Yep.
1: So why wouldn't you, when God moves mountains? And so draw near to God and he'll draw near to you. So I think just having that hope and faith and consistent prayer, not giving up. And some wise man said, I think it was you actually, Brett. And
0: is it very wise.
1: That time of when you don't feel that God is listening to you, is that's when you're deepening your intimacy with God, that you're really having to dig deep and rely on him when you feel like he's not listening.
0: Yeah.
1: So this is your person. Your person that you married is your go-to person that you want to be able to count on each other. And it would be really sad if couples, and I've seen it happen, that they do decide not to stay together because of some core beliefs. And so it actually can happen. You can continue a relationship if you communicate well, have things like these tools of shared principles and prayer, of course.
0: Yeah, very much so. I saw it written down just recently to do a fruit check. And I thought, a fruit check, what's that? And it was basically looking at the fruit of the Spirit, you know, am I loving, am I joyful, am I peaceful, am I patient, am I kind? That fruit check, I think if there's friction, there's tension, there's that awkwardness, or are we starting to get riled and we think it's righteous anger, but it could be just anger and rage and it's causing dissension, then we really do need to check in to see where is our heart and where is God in the midst of this?
1: I think we could come up with a really quick acronym here. So if we do the fruit check, and then we could do the I for image of God filter. So leading on to that, does the person, is my partner a soul image in the image of God, or have I reduced them to be just a problem? Have I put us into just it's all about the problem and less about the person? So that's a lovely way to see every single person, particularly our partner, is they're a beautiful creation. They're individually and uniquely designed and you have a covenant with God with this person. So I think that's a lovely thing.
0: They are your partner. They are made in the image of God, as you said, but they're not combatants. They're not to be won over, you know, and we have to prioritize the relationship more than getting our point across and winning the argument.
1: Yes. No one wins. Really, do they?
0: No. Yeah. And otherwise, it does cause that great divide, as you said. So we need to really focus on, you know, not necessarily winning the argument. And I love that verse in Romans 12, verse 18, where it says, if it is at all possible, as far as it depends on you, live at peace with everyone. So we have a part to play. It's not necessarily, you know, it's all them. Once they get their act together and agree with me, then I'll be peaceful. No, we have a part to play.
1: Yes, yes. And I love that's a style of therapy we use in narrative therapy, is that we externalize the problem. So we could call anxiety the anxious monster or whatever it is. It's a difference in political beliefs. We call it it's the pee pit or something crazy that the couple comes up with, and we externalize it. And we said, right, when did this come into the marriage? We use analogies such as, when is the pee pit far away? When is it close? And it really does provide a tool to externalize that this isn't, you know, love. It's a little bit like love the sinner, hate the sin, but this is a problem that's apart from us. It doesn't belong to us, and we want to make sure that we love each other in the meantime and navigate ways and tools to keep the pee pit away or whatever it is. Yeah,
0: I agree. When I was doing some preparation for our interview, I came across this statement, and I thought it was a really pointed statement. It said, 10 years from now, will I regret the political points I didn't make, or will I regret the relationships I didn't protect? And it all comes down to relationships. And I think that's something that we need to have that posture of humility. And I do think it's reasonable where it says in the book of James, be quick to listen, slow to speak, and slow to become angry. And that doesn't mean that you have to be a doormat and listen to everything. I've got family members who have some very wide and unusual thoughts on different things. They send me things, and I don't always respond to it, but I always maintain the relationship, not necessarily, you know, have to defend and say you're ridiculous or what have you. But I think that's posture of humility, and it's all about our love. You know, we're called to love our enemies, and sometimes it's not our enemies that we have to try to love. It's those who are really close to us.
1: That's right. And what you just described there, that way that you respond to those people who might send you information that you might not necessarily agree with, and you choose how to respond or not respond straight away, is self-discipline. And if everyone that I work with, myself, if we could all deploy self-discipline, it's the root cause of all sorts of demise in relationships and in how we respond to people. So how easy is it to get caught up in just our emotions and the responses that come as a part of it when we don't self-regulate? So, which I thought is a good way to probably end our chat, is like a real simplified map, is to regulate. How can we relate to this person and recognize what are the key differences? How can we externalize it, all the tools that we've talked about, and then how can we reason with each other to coexist and navigate life as a united couple, a united force in this world, in
0: That's
1: our couple
0: so good.
1: Bubble.
0: That's so good. And I love that idea that, you know, despite our differences, we can and have a healthy relationship. It's going to take work. So right now, there'll be someone listening to this and they feel the tension. They feel the divide increasing. What would you like to say to them?
1: Pray. Of course, we've definitely covered that. Yeah. So to pray for them and have hope that in the most unusual ways, we usually have our prayer is to make that person agree with me, make that person be a Christian like I am. Yeah. But I think it's to be able to treat that person, and you set the scene if you are struggling with someone who has differing, you know, intense beliefs, and like you said, it's really, really causing so much angst and distress, is to be able to self-regulate yourself and pray for that you can then be able to hear, to be able to sit on your side of the bus, to be able to listen to your partner's description of the landscape as you travel on the journey together and end up in the same direction. in the same destination.
0: That is so good. Well, Joe, thank you so much for being our guest today. This has been really worthwhile, and I enjoy our conversations immeasurably.
1: Thank you.
0: If you'd like to find out more information about Joanne Wilson, you can go to her website at Relationship Rejuvenator. That's Relationship Rejuvenator. In a world that often demands we choose sides, we are reminded that our primary calling is to love as Christ loved us. Navigating deep-seated differences within a marriage is not about winning an argument. It's about the daily practice of bearing with one another in love. 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
1: In April 2014, two grandmothers from the Netherlands went on their first ever aeroplane flight. Anne, age 71, and Ria, age 78, had never been able to fly before. Both of them had a deep-seated fear of flying. One of them said, "If I don't do this now, I never will." Sometimes opportunities come by in life that you just have to take. After the flight, one of the ladies said, "It was a lot of fun. I really enjoyed it. It's just like a dream come true." Many of us miss out opportunities because of our fears. They say that about 95% of our fears are actually unfounded. I love what author Mark Twain says. 20 years from now, you'll be more disappointed by the things that you didn't do than by the ones you did do. So throw off the bowlines. Sail away from the safe harbour. Catch the trade winds and the sails. Explore. Dream. Discover. Don't let your fears cripple you and hold you back in life. Instead, live by faith. The Bible says the righteous are as bold as a lion. Maybe it's time you took that flight today. I'm Matt Prater. For more, go to historymakers.tv.
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0: 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Keep the fire burning. 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And all things new. 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
3: Hi, it's Jamin, your one-minute coach. William Shakespeare lived and died in relative anonymity. In his own time, he was rated as merely one among many talented playwrights and poets. But since the late 17th century, he has been considered the supreme playwright and poet of the English language. He devoted himself to his art, even though no one around him really paid much attention. He didn't receive the accolades, fame, or fortune he desired until long after his death. The same was true of Jesus, who lived and died having only 10 or 12 close followers and a few hundred other supporters. The same is true for many men and women we now celebrate and esteem and whose contribution has changed the world. They all died without ever seeing the fruit of their labours or the fulfilment of their dream. In spite of the challenges they faced and the lack of apparent success, each of these people honoured the gift inside them and did not sell out even when it was hard. What would it mean for you to honour the gift inside you too? For more information, go to oneminutecoach.com.au.
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0: 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I'm so looking forward to sharing some of my old songs from Parachute Band days. 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
12: Today, I'm so excited. I'm talking to one of my favourite pastors in the whole world. His name is Brad Patterson. He's known as the Shearing Pastor. He gives out shearing clips on social media as well as spiritual tips. Brad, welcome to Let's Go Deep.
13: Hey, Andrew. Thanks for having me. I've been looking forward to coming on, so it's great to be with you today.
12: Yeah, likewise, Braddy. So tell our listeners, where are you based in Australia and where did you grow up?
13: Yeah. At the moment, I'm based in Kalamunda in the Perth Hills of Western Australia. It's a suburb called Kalamunda, and I pastor the Kalamunda Church of Christ. I love doing that. And then on my days off, I'm still shearing sheep. I've got a little sideline business called Perth Hills Shearing. And yeah, I've developed the Instagram and Facebook profile as the Shearing Pastor, which really came from Pete. When I would go shearing, they would say, "Oh, you're the priest, aren't you? You're that priest or you're that minister." And so I sort of just came out of that. I thought, yeah, well, maybe I'll own that. I am the Shearing Pastor. But I actually grew up in a little town called Muckinboodin, which is in the wheat belt, central wheat belt of Western Australia, 300 kilometres east of Perth, just a small wheat and sheep town. And I grew up there and lived there for a lot of my life. My dad's got a shearing contracting business there, which he's been doing for over 50 years. And so I learned to shear with Dad and worked with him full-time shearing for many years. And I even went to Bible college while I was shearing. I'd do Bible college at night, shear sheep in the day. So it was the shearing pastor in development, really.
12: Yeah, so tell me about your background. So you grew up in that little country town. How many people were in that town?
13: Yeah, it was about 300 to 400 people in Mucker at the time, maybe double that in the district if you include the farmers and everyone. But, yeah, so somewhere around 700 or 800 altogether. Grew up there, and my great-grandpa was one of the first pioneer farmers there, actually. So the main street's named after him, Shadbolt Street. And, you know, when you're in a small town, you know what it's like when you're related to everybody. So you've got to look elsewhere for life partners and girlfriends and things like that.
12: So where did you go and how did you meet your wife?
13: Yeah, that's a cool story. I got to the point shearing confidently enough to actually stretch out from my dad's shearing team, and I got a job down south. And so I went down south shearing for another contractor at the end of the year when we're sort of finishing off our run. So first time I'd done it, and I went to another little town called Jerramungup, and I was staying at the Jerramungup pub. So the contractor puts you up there and get your meals there. And it was actually the first day I was there. I walked in and saw this lovely young lady pouring the beers behind the bar. And her name was Skye, and I've been married to Skye now for over 20 years, and I can confidently say it's the best 20 years of her life. So,
12: that's right. Okay, mate, so you're in the pub. I mean, this is such an Aussie tale. You're in the pub. You weren't even a Christian back then, so we're just going to put that out there as well, you know.
13: I drifted away. Yeah. I had a faith, but yeah.
12: You're on a journey. That's how we word it in the modern world. Yeah. You're on a journey. So you're in the pub. You see this barmaid, and she obviously looks all right. She's looking pretty good. Her name's Sky. Do you remember the first thing you said to Sky when she was pulling beers there in the pub?
13: Well, I remember the first thing she said to me, because she said to me, "Is that your red Holden Commodore in the car park?" Because she loves cars. And I said, "Yeah, it is. Why is that?" She said, "Oh, can I borrow it to go to Albany on the weekend?" And I was like, "Are you serious?" And she into cars, and she liked the red Commodore, and she was looking to go nightclubbing that weekend or something, so she wanted to borrow the car. And then we just sort of hit it off. And that what actually happened was, and all the country people that have been to country pubs will know what this means, they had a lock-in that night, which is where they lock the doors and the barmaids and the public and just let those who they want hang around, have a few extra drinks and play pool. So we had a lock-in, and I'm thinking, this is my first night here, and they've invited me to stay for this lock-in. I've got to go shearing tomorrow, and it's steadily approaching 1 a.m. in the morning. How am I going to be? And so that's sort of how we hit it off. And we pretty much got together in Jeremunga up at that time. And, we have been together ever since. So that was around 2000, 2001, somewhere there.

0: Today, I'm so excited. I'm talking to one of my favorite pastors in the whole world. His name is Brad Patterson. He's known as the shearing pastor. So, mate, your dad's been a shearer for 50 years. Was his dad before him a shearer as well?
1: No, his dad before him was a share farmer and did a few other things, but he could shear, but he wasn't a shearer like my dad, no.
0: Yeah, and so when you were a little boy watching your dad shear, did you used to say to yourself, I want to be like dad one day, I want to shear sheep?
1: Yeah, that's right. We used to get our little teddy bears out and things like that, me and my brother, Michael, and we would shear the teddy bears and start practicing, absolutely.
0: Yeah, and when you started doing it, like, did you just love it instantly, or for you it was just like, oh, it's a job, I can do it, dad's done it his whole life, I'll do this as well?
1: That's a great question, because it wasn't like that. When I started, it felt like I had to. I didn't have a choice. And what I mean by that is I was doing a business course at TAFE in Perth, and I crashed my car. I ran out of demerit points. I lost my license. I wasn't in a great place mentally. And so I had nothing. I couldn't drive for 3 months. And so my dad said, well, you're coming home. You're going to come to the shearing shed. And I never went back after that, and I learnt to shear, but learning to shear, you know, blood, sweat and tears, it's one of the hardest things you go through to learn. And I did it in the 45 degree days of a January and February wheat belt summer, and I'll never forget going through that. And, you know, you'd literally on the way home and dad would pull over because I'm getting cramps in my legs and I'm getting out of the car and falling down. And it is a really tough job to learn. So I actually didn't like it. I didn't really enjoy it to begin with. It wasn't until I got better at it and could actually, do a solid day's work and not cramp up every day that I started to enjoy it once I got back into it. So, yeah, that's sort of how it started.
0: Yeah, when you say you started to enjoy it, what do you enjoy about it? Is it the feeling of achievement that you just knock over a big number of sheep every day? Is that the joy in it?
1: Yeah, that's a good question too. I think that it is. It's the physical thing of working with a team and achieving things together. And there is nothing like drinking a cold beer after a day shearing with the boys. It's hard work. It's physical, but there's just something about achieving that together and knowing you've done a good day's work for a good day's pay. And you're certainly it's a good Aussie feeling, I reckon.
0: The average shearing shed in Australia where you work and where you shear sheep, it's made of tin, isn't it, or corrugated iron. And, mate, that's probably increasing the temperature by about 5 to 7 degrees easily. There's no air conditioning. This is not – there's no workplace health or safety. I mean, there probably is a little bit now, but, mate, it's just hard, hot work, isn't it, in a shearing shed?
1: Yeah, oh, absolutely. Here's the funny thing. My dad's been, as I said, shearing for over 50 years. And some of the sheds that he's been to for 50 years, if you go to that shearing shed today, it has had no improvements to it, yet the farmer has improved their header, their tractor, they're driving around in millions of dollars of equipment, but you walk into their shearing shed and there's tin just above your head, tin on the roof, and there's been no maintenance or money put into it. And so some of the places are pretty rough. In saying that, my dad recently, in the last few years, he has portable air conditioning units that he wheels out, and he puts them in the shearing shed now in summer, and man, that makes a difference.
0: It certainly would, mate. You wouldn't sweat as much. And just for our listeners too, my dad was a farmer, and his dad before him and his dad before him, and they were sheep farmers. So as a kid, I spent time in the shearing shed. I used to love it. Like you, Brad, just that feeling of getting the job done. You'd have to muster the sheep in from the paddocks, bring them into the pens and just watch those shearers work. And I'd be what they call a roustabout. I'd be sweeping up and we'd be throwing the wool in the big bales. And just as a young boy, I just loved it, mate. I never wanted to be a shearer. I looked at them, I thought, mate, that is hard work. They're bent over. It's backbreaking labor. Mate, I just love that whole vibe. And, again, Australia's history, if you don't know, we once said that our economy was really rode on the sheep's back. Australia's prosperity for at least 150 years really was based on wool farming. I think, Brady, in like the late 1800s, we had 70 million sheep in Australia. And today we've only got 70 million because the industry declined a lot in the 70s. So can you imagine, coming into 1900, not many people in Australia, but we had 70 million sheep. So it's such an Aussie vocation, isn't it? The industry, the wool industry is just so Australian.
1: Yeah, absolutely. And if you look, you know, I went for a drive a few years ago, drove up to Broome, and I listened on the drive. It's a 3-day drive, so I was listening to the ABC history of the shearing industry, especially in Western Australia. If you drive up that coast, there's a town called Onslow, and Onslow has got a museum there for the shearing museum of all the sheep that were once there. But today, there's not a single sheep in that area. So back then, it was sheep on stations, and it really has declined, especially in Western Australia.
0: Yeah, and same where I'm from. So our old family property, you know, once upon a time, was all sheep, that whole district. But if you drive through it now, it's just all cattle. Why has the wool industry in Australia declined so much from the 1970s till now?
1: Yeah, well, I'm certainly not an expert, but as someone that has watched it and seen it and talked to my dad about it, I think, you know, for farmers to do cropping and the sprays and the chemicals and all the things that they do with their cropping now, sometimes having sheep is a lot of hard work for them as well. They've got to maintain them. They've got troughs to feed. They've got lots going on. And if the money isn't there for the wool, and at times wool has dropped, and the lamb market over COVID, lambs went right down, sale of lambs. And so farmers, it was actually costing them money to get rid of their lambs. And you can imagine that type of environment where you're putting all this work into these sheep. Even myself, we ended up buying a few sheep before COVID, thinking I was going to get $200 a head for a lamb because some of them were going for that back then. And when I come to sell my lambs, I only got $70 a head. So it was like, oh, all this work I'm putting in. And I think that's one of the reasons why they want reward for their work and not always getting it with sheep and wool. It's a bit up and down.
0: Yeah, and like you said, I think underlying those two words, hard work, sheep are just hard work. They're not the smartest animals in the world, as we both know, and I think we'll talk about that a bit later. And it's like someone once said to me, sheep will find new and creative ways to die every day. You know, you'll do everything right, put them in a paddock, make everything safe and secure, and somehow they'll just die. You know, they just want to die. And like you said, and I mean, I went to my grandma's funeral a couple of years ago. She was 99, and in that same district. And one of my sort of cousins is still farming sheep, and he just said to me, he goes, the price of wool's about the same. It's pretty good. But he said the cost has tripled in the last 20, 30 years. And so, like you said, it's just so much harder now to produce wool in Australia. But I know in the 50s, I'm told, Brad, that, you know, kids could walk past a barbed wire fence, grab a handful of wool off the fence, because when the sheep go next to the fences, obviously the barbed wire, their wool gets caught there, and they could grab a handful of that wool, and it was worth enough to buy a bag of lollies. That's how valuable wool was in the 1950s. So that was our golden era, and that was when the Korean War was on. So the Allied soldiers, the Americans and the British and the Aussies, they needed woolen blankets, woolen clothing, woolen socks. So wool farming in Australia in the 1950s, it boomed, and wool farmers were just printing money. Those were the golden years, I think.
1: Yeah, absolutely. I'm not sure we'll see them again or not, really.

0: Today, I'm so excited. I'm talking to one of my favorite pastors in the whole world. His name is Brad Patterson. He's known as the Shearing Pastor. But mate, let's talk about you. So I love your catch cry on your social media, you know, Shearing Pastor, Shearing Clips and Spiritual Tips. Talk to me about that.
1: Yeah, Shearing Clips and Spiritual Tips. I think I just love people. As a pastor, we love people and want people to be able to, you know, go on a journey of faith. I think everybody has a spiritual side to them that we want to investigate. But some people are a bit, you know, the stereotype of what a Christian is, even what a pastor is, can sort of, people get a bit confused. So I'm just putting together some clips of interest, engage people, and some spiritual tips, maybe get them to ask some questions about faith, about spirituality, about their own journey. And so I've really enjoyed getting some messages from people all around Australia on the Facebook or Insta messenger, just to say that, you know, I know a lot of people watching them aren't Christians, and that's good, because I'd love them to explore faith and things with God. So that's sort of what it's about. But also, it's great to, when I'm shearing, to do a few videos and show people what it looks like and how it works and where I work. So, yeah, it's all about reaching out to the lost sheep, you could say.
0: And so you're a bit of a celebrity shearer. You've got followers all around Australia.
1: Not that many, but like and subscribe, as they say, to get a few more.
0: And what about overseas? You got any interest overseas?
1: Oh, I don't know. Actually, I haven't really checked where all the followers are from. So,
0: because here's some more trivia for you. So, in the 1970s, Australia had 170 million sheep. That was the peak of our wool industry. And now we've got about 70 million. We've dropped by about 100 million. But China today, Brad, has 170 million sheep. So there's got to be a couple of sheep farmers over there, and definitely a few shearers.
1: Absolutely. Yeah, I didn't know that. That's interesting. Yeah. There you go.
0: You might need to do a trip over there, mate. Do a tour, hey? The Shearing Pastor comes to Beijing.
1: Yeah. There we go. Sounds good.
0: Mate, as I said, it's such an Aussie thing, being a shearer. It just resonates with Australians, I think, because of our cultural history. And there's an old movie made called Sunday Too Far Away, and it's about shearers. There was an actor called Jack Thompson in it. It was a famous Aussie film back in the day. I'm sure you've seen that film.
1: Yeah, no, I remember one of the favourite times watching it was after a cutout. The cutout's where you finish a shearing shed, and it was where they often put on some drinks and some food. And so I remember having a cutout with the boys and watching that movie together. One of the times, I watched it a few times, but yeah, Jack Thompson going his way there, rolls the car and walks out to the shearing shed and keeps shearing. And oh, yeah, it's a great classic.
0: It had a bit of everything in it, didn't it? Had the boys competing against each other in the shearing shed. It was just so Australian, wasn't it?
1: Absolutely, yeah. It's an absolute classic, yeah.
0: Brad Patterson, Shearing Pastor. Thank you so much for your time today.
1: Thank you.
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1: A voice for hope, life, faith and mental well-being. It's Sunburnt Souls with Pastor Dave Quack.
6: Well, welcome to Sunburnt Souls. On this show, I speak about life and faith and our mental well-being. And today we are overseas again with Michelle Bader Ebersole. Did I pronounce that correctly, Michelle?
7: You did. Good job. A lot of people say Bader, so nice job.
6: Yeah. I did. I watched you pronounce yourself yesterday a couple of times on your podcast because I'm like, I don't want to get that wrong. Again, that's because I'm Dave Quack and I'm just weathered by my name being pronounced and said and laughed at incorrectly. Uh-huh. So I thought I'd give you a concession.
7: Well, thank you. I appreciate it. Thanks for having me.
6: Oh, it's our pleasure. Tell me about you a bit, Michelle, because I came across you in the podcast sphere and I think your podcast is one of the most niche and special podcasts I've ever come across. Could you tell us a little bit about it?
7: Yeah, thank you. So my podcast is called Widow Too Soon. And actually today when we're recording is the 5-year anniversary of when we started it. When I say we, I had a widower. We started it together. We were both under a year of being widowed and we had never actually met in person. Oh, we had at that point. But in the beginning, we never met in person. And we were on this widowed Facebook group and we're like, these people need Jesus. Let's start a podcast. I had done a couple. He'd never done any. So I was like, I kind of know how to do this. I'd done like a few. And so we just got started with it. He had little kids. I had teenagers. And we just talked through the journey of being widowed. Like everything, every topic you could imagine. So for the first 3 years, pretty much, we would have guests every once in a while. But then after he decided to leave after 3 years and I continued, this is actually what happened. I thought, okay, maybe it's time to shut it down. And I had a vision, like I know it's from God. All of a sudden, I saw myself handing megaphones to all these people. And it was like God was saying, you're not done. Like, there's all these people that need to share their stories. And so I just decided to start asking my guests, like, if you'd like to be a podcast guest, please contact me. And just started that way. And I do several guests a month from all over the world, all over widowed walks, you know, widows and widowers and those who are older, those who are younger, and everywhere in between. And so it's been the most amazing thing. It's what I wanted. As far as I know, it's the only Christian widow podcast. So yes, very niche, very small market. But I love that we have that. We have this place. I mean, I've had people say to me, like, I was thinking about ending my life until I found your podcast. And then I knew I wasn't alone, right? You get this as a podcaster. Like, that's what we want. Like, to be that hope. It's not us. It's Jesus. And we can be that vessel who shows them they're not alone and that there's so much more hope in the world. And so I absolutely love podcasting. Also have a nonprofit for widows called Widow Goals, which is all about getting groups of people together. When I was widowed, and I was a 41-year-old widow, you know, fairly young, and there was nothing. I couldn't find any groups. I wanted to connect with other people. So I just started a group in my area. And then now we're in over 30 cities. I just trained other widows to do what I do. In fact, we have a meeting tonight where we get together and I just talk about, how do you lead groups? What do you do? And then we've had 3 retreats. Our 4th one's coming up in October, where we get together. We have speakers, praise and worship. We break out into groups based on how long you've been widowed and based on what you're interested in. Some people want to talk about dating again. Some people don't, you know. So anyways, that's a little bit. There's a whole big gamut. I was a teacher before this, and I teach now just in a different way. So my entire career changed after my husband died.
6: Yeah, wow. I think you're right. I don't think there's another Christian Widow podcast. I can't find it.
7: Yes.
6: You mentioned your husband, so that was all 2020, hey?
7: Yes, he passed away May 23rd, 2020.
6: Yeah, wow. So can right we hear about that a little bit? Yeah.
7: Yes. So my husband Luke and I had met in high school, and we reconnected after college, and it happened pretty fast, fell in love, got married a year later. And at that point, he had a lump in his ankle, but he had gone to the doctor. They're like, it's tendonitis. Don't worry about it. It kept getting bigger and bigger, and found out eventually that he had a very rare bone cancer. It's called mesenchymal chondrosarcoma. They didn't know how to treat it, so they just started throwing all this chemo at it. Didn't work. And he went on to have his leg amputated. And we considered that his cancer-free day, because that was the only place the cancer was. So we went on to have 3 kids. Well, we had one right before that, and then, yeah, 3 total. And the cancer was gone for 13 years, and then it showed up in his lungs in about 2017. So he fought it for about 3 more years, and we just really enjoyed every moment. We got to go to Disneyland together. We got to enjoy every moment. COVID for us, you know, so it happened March of 2020. He died in May of 2020. We look at the blessing of the time together. The kids weren't going to school anymore. My daughter and I were supposed to be gone a week to Washington, D.C. for a school trip. That got canceled. And we just spent every waking moment with him. And so we can look back at that and see like God's blessing in that. But it was a really hard time after he died. Even though I was prepared, I was left with a 12, 14, and 15-year-old on my own, you know, not knowing the widow community. Like, that's why I like to provide a community for widows, because I didn't know of any. I had a few friends here and there and just felt so lost. And so that is why I started originally on TikTok, just doing little videos to help people. And then I started the podcast, and then it's kind of grown to this huge thing that I do now. My most important thing is that I wanted widows to know they're not alone, because it is so lonely. And a huge percentage of widows actually leave the church when they are widowed, because it's so family oriented. They're like, I don't fit in here. And this is actually my big thing that I love talking about. So widows are mentioned 103 times in the Bible, yet so few churches have any programs. So I always tell people, just ask your pastor, how do we support widows? And listen, and hopefully you have something. If not, I have a program that can be put into churches, as I just want everyone to have a support system, because so many widows don't. Anyways, that's a little bit about my story. I've got all kinds of parts of the story, but.
6: With the church, though, because I'm a pastor as well as doing the podcast, okay. And we're good at the casserole at the funeral for everyone, because it's immediate.
7: But then what?
6: Yeah. Yep. And then everyone sort of goes about their life, and that person sits lonely and, depending, I mean, you had a lot of action in your early days of being a widow with the kids and everything else. Some are by themselves. I mean, it's so complicated in so many ways.
7: It is. Yes, we need people to be there for us 3 months, 6 months, 9 months, a year. Like, that's when it's important. When everything, the casseroles are gone, the people are gone, the services are over, then that for me was the hardest point. And so we need, as a church, to be there. Something we do in our church is we do service projects for widows and widowers, like people who need things done. There's a list. We go to their houses. Like, I think that's so important. I have a Widow Goals program for churches. In fact, like, I tell people, send your pastor to this page, widowgoals.org/support program, because I do a video for the pastors. How do you support your widows?
6: Yeah.
7: I mean, I'm just saying what God says. God loves widows. He is a defender of widows and a father to the fatherless. But yet, how many churches are stepping in and helping? And sometimes widows get lumped into just singles groups, but it's different than divorce. And I do know that divorce is a grief, but it is a different kind of grief. And so it's just, I want churches to step up and support. So that's one of my big things I talk about a lot, is how are we supporting widows? I mean, just ask your pastor, just start with that. Like, we got to do something. We got to do better.
6: Yeah. Well, orphans and widows are nearly the only people that are overtly listed as like your yes. subgroup. Like, you know what I mean? I don't mean to reduce it to a subgroup, but when it comes to that, you know, you don't see many men's ministries or, you know, like, it's just, so you don't love the five stages of grief. Sorry to interrupt, but if Sunburnt Souls has helped you or blessed you in any way, can I please ask a favor? Could you please tell somebody about it or repost a link or bring it up over dinner with a mate? As a small podcast, we grow by word of mouth and we don't have a big budget for advertising, but we know there's so many people out there that are walking with their own faith and mental illness, or they're supporting someone else who's also walking with their own mental health issues. It'll cost you about 30 seconds to promote or share a link, but the outcome in someone else's life could really be super positive. So thanks so much. Let's get back to the episode.
7: No, you've done your research. So that's actually, let me tell everybody, give them a little education that I learned after being widowed. So the stages of grief were created by Dr. Elizabeth Kubler-Ross, and she actually created them for the people dying, not for those grieving. And it's like the game of telephone over time. It changed. Everybody thought, I'm grieving. I'm supposed to have these stages, denial, bargaining, all the things, anger. And I remember thinking, what's wrong with me? I haven't gone through these stages. And then I learned the truth that it was created for those dying. And I, on top of that, I learned a few years ago, as she was dying, she said, I don't even know if they're correct. Mm. I was like, wow. And so instead of stages, it's waves. They're waves. They come out of nowhere. It's a smell. It's a song. It's a thought. And it will hit you. And the best way is to just ride the wave. Like, don't stuff it. What we feel, God can heal. That's a big saying I say over and over. Like, we have to let ourselves feel it. And so I want anybody who thinks that they have to go through these stages to know that is not correct. You can look it up yourself. That is not what they were created for. And it gave me relief. People tell me it gives them relief to know, oh, there's nothing wrong with me. Because I'm like, when am I going to go through anger? When am I going to go through this? I'm not going through this. And so it's more about the grief just comes out of nowhere, and we need to feel it, definitely.
6: Yeah. Have you had friends come alongside you? Or you know how every now and then God will send an angel in disguise as a human to be a person at the perfect time? Do you have any stories you might be able to share just to even encourage someone else who's walking with a widow just on a couple of skills that they might be able to put into place if they're in a place where the person's like, can we hang out? Like, what do they actually, I know we mentioned the church has a few deficits and I appreciate that, but what can a friend or a, you know, an uncle or a loved one bring?
7: Yeah, this is good. I don't actually have many stories of people doing it the correct way, but I can tell you the correct way. Okay, so I have an entire chapter in my book about what to say and not to say. We've been through a lot of these. Some are from me, some are from other people's experiences. But instead of saying, let me know if you need anything, don't ever say that. The grieving person has no clue. Say, this is what I'm going to do for you. I'm going to bring you dinner. Is that okay? I'm going to pick up your kids. Is that okay? Like things like that. Be very specific. Don't ever say at least. At least you're young, you'll get married. At least you have this many. Anytime you say at least, it diminishes the griever's feelings. So never say at least. Don't try to say that you understand. I understand how you feel. Anything that comes after that is not going to work. I even learned as a widow, I can't say that to other widows. I have to say, I understand what it's like to be a widow, but I don't understand your situation. We're all different. And so anybody who says, I understand how you feel, anything that comes after that, it doesn't work. So instead say, I have no idea how you feel, but I'm here to listen and just be quiet. We need someone, as one of my podcast guests said, he's like, we just need someone to sit in the mud with us. That's it. Like they come in the mud, they sit in the dirty and the ugly and they just sit there. That's what we need. We don't need someone to try to fix it. And then people say all these dumb things. I understand how you feel. I'm divorced. I mean, like I've heard lots of things and I say, listen to their hearts, not their words. At least they're trying to say something. Because to me, one of the worst things was people who would just not acknowledge it. I ran into, I would say like an acquaintance at a store about a month after Luke died. And she was talking about everything else. And I said, I don't know if you know, but Luke died. And she was like, oh, I know. I'm so sorry. It's like, just acknowledge it. Yeah. I want people to acknowledge it, acknowledge my pain. And for me, what was really bad was the 1 year anniversary. Nobody remembered. This is what I tell people. If you want to know how to support a widow or widow, anyone who's lost someone, Put it in your calendar, the date. I do this when I learn this about people. In fact, I have a program. So with all my widows and widowers, they get an email from me on that day. But write it in your calendar. These are the 3 days I tell people. The anniversary of the death, their wedding anniversary. That's a big one. That's a lot of grief. And then their birthday. Like they're all really hard days. But I'd say the anniversary of their death, most people don't know. They might remember the time of year, but they don't remember the date because it's not like a holiday or something they would remember. Their wedding anniversary? No. So ask your people, what are the dates? Put it in your Google calendar, however you remember things for a reminder, and reach out to them. I have a friend. She still does this. We're coming up on 6 years. She still brings me flowers on my would-be anniversary. She'll bring flowers on other days. She still remembers, and that means so much to me because even, you know, 6 years down the road, barely anyone's going to remember, you know, which also makes it hard. And so make sure you're always reaching out to people on those hard days. Even a text is better than nothing. Like, hey, thinking of you today, I know this might be a hard day. Anything. Like, we just want to be seen and heard and know that our person is not just forgotten because it can feel like that. You know, and this is a whole other story, but I'm remarried. I've been remarried for 3 years. That doesn't mean I don't still grieve Luke, my first husband. Like, so my husband's now, his name is Joel. And it's like this, people say, well, I don't know how you can love someone else. And I said, it's like, do you have more than one kid? Like you love one and you think I can never love another one. And then you have two and your heart expands. And that's how it is. I still love Luke and I love Joel and it's possible to love both. And it doesn't mean that your grief is gone. I think that's maybe something that bothers me right now where I'm at is that people think you don't have grief. I still do. But honestly, for me, it's mostly for my kids. Like the big milestones that I wish their dad was there for. That's the hardest part.
6: They would have gone through their 18th and graduation and all of those things.
7: Hey? My last one is right now. Yeah, my son just turned 18 and he's about to have his graduation. The other two, we went through all of those things without Luke. And those have been really, really hard moments. And I know it'll be hard, my one coming up next month, to go through that. But, you know, it's just, that's where my heart breaks is for my kids. And Joel is great. He's never going to try to be their dad. He never has. He's always said to them, I'm just another support person in your life. I'm never going to try to replace your dad. You know, I'm just here to help you. So yeah, there's still grief. Even if you're married again, that doesn't solve it. Like I've seen some widows get married quickly thinking that will solve their grief. I'm like,

0: there's grief myths. I'll just tell you one of the biggest grief myths. It's time heals all wounds. And just give it some time. So it's not actually time. It's what you do with the time. So let's say I went to my car and I had a flat tire and I was like, oh, time will heal it. I'll come back in a year. Come back. It's in the same place because I didn't do the work. I didn't put the air on it and fill it up and all those things. It's the same with our grief because I didn't understand this in the beginning. Like, why are people in this really bad place 5 years from now? It's because they didn't do the work. And so what I mean by the work is, like, for me, I dove into everything I could find, every grief book, grief retreats, grief groups, you know, like literally everything. I tell people, you need to act like healing is your job, because it is, because you can't be good at anything until you're doing your healing. And that is not stuffing it. The thing about grief is, can't go around it, can't go under it, can't go over it, got to go through it. There is no other way. There's no shortcut in grief. So we all have to go through it to get to the other side. And so I always encourage people to feel their grief. But there's just so many, like, so much miseducation about grief. So that's one of my passions too, is educating people about grief and how to support those in grief and all of that.
1: I love watching you light up because you're about 250 episodes into the podcast. So you've definitely had this chat a million times.
0: Yes.
1: And you're still so passionate about it. Like, you can see that you're not going to change trajectory. Like, this is your lane. You're going to keep blessing people with this. I think that's huge. When you're actually in the thick of it, you know, close to 2000, how did you go in your relationship with God? Was there any kind of like angst or frustration with him, or what was that like?
0: Yeah. So I actually just, God brought this to my mind the other day when Luke was sick. You know, he was sick a long time, 17 years off and off on different things, but 3 years that last bout. And I remember being in the car and screaming out at God. And I said, you've got the wrong girl. You've got the, I can't do this. And that's actually going to be the title of my next book. You've got the wrong girl. So it came to my mind. I was like, that's it. Because everyone can relate to it. You got the wrong person, you know?
1: Yeah.
0: But there were frustrations. There was more like, God, I can't do this. I am not equipped to do this. But I became closer to God than ever, ever, ever after Luke died, because I saw him in the place of my husband. Like, I always had my husband to bounce ideas off. And I was like, okay, God, this is what I got. Like, you got to be the person. So many times I would go on walks, leave my phone at home, and just pretend God's saying, he is, he's right there. Imagine him walking with me and talk to him and cry. And like, I can't do this, but he always has provided financially, emotionally, spiritually, like the people in my life to help me to get to where I am today. And there's no peace like the peace that passes all understanding. Yeah. And there's no way to explain to people how I got through except for that, because I would be bawling on the floor crying, and then it'd be like this peace that would cover me, you know, but I had to go through it. There was no shortcut. Mm. Like, I had a lot of what we call anticipatory grief when you know someone's dying. So I was grieving before he died, and then I had a grieving after he died and trying to raise three teenagers, and one of them totally like rebelled and it was a horrible situation. I had to learn how to deal with that. He gets kicked out of school. Like, there were so many things. And then that brings up more grief. I'm like, my husband's not here to help. Like,
1: yeah,
0: you know, and I still am going through some of that with some of my kids' stuff. It's like, man, like, they all have gone through it. They've said, now that I'm an adult, I wish a daddy was here to talk to, like, about adult decisions. I'm like, yeah, I hear you. You know, but it's like, it's being open with God and not afraid to feel. Like, the people that stuff it, they're the people who are in the same place 10 years later, 20 years later, because they didn't feel it. Like, you have to. You have to let your kids feel it. Like, we so often want to just comfort people when they cry, but that's actually not good for them. We need to let them cry and then comfort them. Like, I remember even a few years ago doing this with my daughter when she was going through a grief moment, and I explained to her, I'm not hugging you because you need to feel it. This is the only way you're going to get through it. And so I think just educating the public, like, don't automatically go to comforting somebody, like, let them feel it. You can explain to them, like, this is why I'm not hugging you yet. Like, I need you to feel this because I love you and I want you to get through it, and not automatically thinking, I just need to fix them. It's because the other person is uncomfortable. They don't like the crying.
1: Yeah.
0: And so they're trying to fix it, you know, and then it kind of reminds me of the other part of, like, when people don't say anything, you know, to someone who's just lost someone, they're only thinking about themselves. They don't want to be uncomfortable. We want you to say something. Like, from everybody I've talked to, we'd rather you say something than nothing at all, because nothing at all feels like you don't care.
1: Yeah.
0: Like, this is the biggest thing that's ever happened to me in my entire life, and you are not acknowledging it. I remember the first time I went to like a big event. So it was COVID. So there weren't very many, but a few months after I was

0: this big party that my brother was having, and everyone was ignoring it or ignoring me. But one lady, though, she's more like an acquaintance, just said, "I'm really sorry about Luke." And it meant so much to me that she acknowledged it instead of ignoring. Wow. And I was like, "Thank you so much. Like, that means a lot that you said something, you know, because our whole world has been turned upside down, but people don't want to say anything." So I encourage, if you know someone that's widowed or any kind of loss, please say something to them. Like, it's so much better than ignoring it.
1: Yeah, that's excellent. I forget which psalm it is, but it starts with the words "out of the depths." And it just is this psalm of lament. And the psalmist is just saying, from the depths, out of the depths, out of the gut of my pain. And then he goes and declares, firstly, how frustrated he is with the situation before even getting to any praise. And so I think you're absolutely right. We're tiptoe, tread on eggshell type people who don't want to just, you know, get in it. And I think you're right on twofold, where, you know, you want people to say something, absolutely. But even if that person's got nothing to say, when Job's friends came to comfort him and just sat in the dirt with him for a week and didn't know what to say, there was an element of, oh, at least we're here. You're like, you're in the dirt, we're in the dirt, you know. But they did something as well.
0: Exactly.
1: But then they tried to solve it with a few probably at least type scenarios, you know. Oh, humans are so awesome and so dumb at the same time, Michelle. Like, we really are. And I'm a human, so I'm pointing that same finger at myself. But there are so many things that we do that are crazy, you know. What's it like now? I don't know. Like, did you ever get... Okay, so I've had a friend who lost somebody, and when they lost that person, they kept everything in the room the same, almost like a shrine. I've noticed that that sometimes happens with people where they think that that's honoring the person, but it kind of backfires. Do you know what that's all about?
0: Oh, yeah, that's called enshrinement. Yes. When somebody passes away, you put them on a pedestal. There's two things. You like only remember the good, and then you're like creating this. I felt like a few months after Luke died that I did that. I had this literal like shrine, and when I moved a little bit later, I was like, I'm done with this. Like, I don't need to do this, and I don't need to remember only the good. And this is where a lot of people get stuck in their grief. I have a chapter about this that says, give yourself permission to remember things as they were, even the hard parts. We typically, when someone dies, like, just remember the good, but there's so much unresolved grief a lot of times, so many things we didn't, conversations we didn't finish, that I learned we actually have to release that. And I started teaching a program where you write a letter to that person, like, I forgive you for this. I apologize for this. Here are things I never said. And you're able to release that. I had already done 2 years of grief work before I went through that program. And I found I still had a lot more work to do, you know? And so it's important to be able to work through that and not just remember. The first time I said something negative to my counselor, she said, they are facts. They happened. You can talk about it. Because I, you know, there's that weird saying, like, don't speak ill of the dead. You know, like, that's where this comes from, this thought that I can't remember it the way that it was. And most of us, we all had hard things in our relationships. And so it's okay to remember those and not just make an enshrinement and like, this is the, I just remember this and everything was so amazing. It probably wasn't all amazing, you know, and we don't want to make our person like an idol either, where that's all you're thinking about, all you're looking at, where it becomes your identity. I've seen too many widows where, like, becomes their identity that they're widowed. And, like, that this is my thing, that everyone needs to feel sorry for me, or, you know, whatever it is, that it's like, I'd like to work with people and say, like, no, who am I in Christ? Because all of our titles can fade away. We're not a wife anymore or husband anymore. Like, we lost all these titles, but who are you inside? Who does God say that you are? And like really focusing on that instead of like these titles that can all be stripped away, because it does feel very weird to go, I was married for 17 years, to go married to single, because you have to check boxes on things and it's horrible. And it's just this loss of identity, you know? And so finding our identity in Christ, because that can never be taken away.
1: Love it. Michelle, let's rip through some ways that people from Australia can be blessed by you. So firstly, we've got the Widowed Too Soon podcast.
0: Yes.
1: And then you're also launching a new podcast soon.
0: Yes, it's Out of the Fog and Into the Light. Out of the Fog and Into the Life, rebuilding your life when everything changes. And that's for anyone going through any hard thing. And I'm interviewing people who've been through tough times and focusing on what are the tools they used in order to move forward. if you know anyone widowed in your life, we actually do have a group in Australia. Just remember that. Widowgoals.org has, if you go to groups, it has them all listed. And she just needs to give me her link to put on there. But there will be one in Australia. Don't remember what city.
1: No, that's awesome.
0: So you've got that.
1: Yeah. And because Widowed Goals is both your book and it's also your resource platform as well. Hey?
0: Yeah, it's my nonprofit. It's many things. And now I have an online community called Widow Goals Community as well. Instagram, it's Widow Goals. TikTok, it's Widow Goals. Like basically Widow Goals on all the platforms. You'll be able to find what we're doing. But I highly recommend checking out Widow Goals. .org because it has that program for the church we're talking about. It has all the books. It has the groups. It has the retreat information. It has all of that stuff listed. And so you can find that out there.
1: That is so cool. What we'll do is put all the links to that into the show notes as well so people can come and find you. Sadly, yes. 30 minutes goes way too quick, Michelle.
0: I know.
1: Hey, you know, you're a podcaster. You know that a 30-minute chat takes about 5 minutes. But is there anything lastly you'd like to let us know before I ask you to pray for our community?
0: Just to, if you're going through something hard, feel it. Don't stuff it down. Like, what we feel, God can heal. So there's a little story behind that. When I went to grief counseling, the counselor would say, what we feel, we can heal. I actually said that for like 2 years. And then I felt God say, no, I heal it. So what we feel, God can heal. If we don't, like, we have free will. God can't force us to heal, you know? So we have to go through it. We have to feel it and let God heal it. So I really encourage anyone who's going through anything hard to feel it so that God can heal it.
1: I love that. Michelle Bader Ebersol, it has been a blessing having you. It really has. When I found you, I'm like, I really need to interview this lady. And it did not disappoint because you are so passionate about this. And I just love that it's got the equipping side. So we're saying things, but also giving people tools in their hands. So thank you on behalf of Sunburnt Souls. If you could pray for us, we'll wind it up.
0: All right. God, I just thank you so much for this time. First of all, thank you for technology, for connecting us. And I thank you for all the listeners. I just pray that they got some things out of this, that either they can help somebody who's going through a hard time or it can help them themselves. God, I just pray that every one of them knows how much you love them and care about them and you want to heal their hearts. And I just pray that they give them permission to feel so that you can heal them. Thank you for all that you've done for us. And I thank you for the blessing of being here today. And I just pray over every listener that you bring some joy into their lives today. Just bring them something that brings them joy. And I just thank you for all you've done. Amen.
1: Amen.
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and welcome. You're with Graham on Chill and Soul on Voice FM. And it's good to have you come to this Sunday morning. How are the school holidays going? Is today the last day for you and your kids? Or maybe you have another week? Now, talking about school, when you were a student, did you ever cheat on an exam? Maybe you wrote some info on the cuff of your shirt or your hand, or maybe you wrote it on your ruler. But that's really old school, isn't it? There are more high-tech ways these days to cheat for a place in college in China or India, and we'll explore them very soon. But right now, here's Phil Wickham, Fear Has No Power. You're with Graham on Chill and Soul.

0: Lost Frequencies on Voice FM with some help there from Ellie Jew and ex-ambassadors. Around 13 million Chinese students have registered for this year's National College Entrance Test. Now, in Guangdong Province, candidates wearing or carrying glasses must remove them for inspection before entering the exam room. Smart glasses, they've got cameras, they've got wireless connectivity, AI capabilities, and they can be, well, a very discreet way to cheat in exams. What you do is you photograph the questions, you send them off, and you get the answers back. How incredible is that? Meanwhile, in India, 2.2 million students, they competed for the second time for just 100,000 places to study medicine. Now, all the candidates, they had to resit the test as both genuine question leaks and elaborate scams occurred on the Telegraph messaging app before the original test in May. Now, they kind of got a bit antsy about all of this. The authorities, the Indian Air Force, they transported the sealed question papers to distribution centres across the country, and from there they were going to be GPS tracked to exam centres. And also, biometric authentication, AI-enabled camera surveillance, all that took place as well. So the thing is, in both China and India, getting into college can mean better educational and career prospects and a move away from poverty. But I don't think the authorities really want people to be cheating. You're with Graham on Chill and Soul.
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0: 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Today's encouraging words.
1: From Luke 9, verse 24. 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That's the Amplified Version. So today, why not think about where your perspective is? Is it in this world or the next? 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
1: Hi, this is Omega Levine. Some people remember me as a lead singer of Parachute Band, touring the world and leading worship, but that wasn't the full story. I grew up as a Samoan pastor's kid, born without a nose, carrying deep wounds and spending most of my life hiding behind music. What looked like confidence on stage was often pain behind the scenes. After years of abuse, rejection, and searching for my identity, I found myself living a double life. Even while touring the world, I was burnt out, broken, and drifting further from God. By 26, I walked away from everything. What followed was drug addiction, alcoholism, destructive relationships, overdoses, and years of trying to outrun the pain. I hit rock bottom, and honestly, I didn't care if I lived or died. But when I finally came to the end of myself and cried out to God, He met me there, not with condemnation, but with love. Today, I'm healed in ways I never thought possible. And if the story proves anything, it's this. No one is beyond redemption.

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1: You're with Graeme on Chill and Soul. The Soccer World Cup is still happening, and players, they're required to wear shin pads for protection. But there is a competition where shin kicking is the thing to do. And it's been happening since 1612. It's called the Cotswold Olympic Games in the UK. Now, Olympic is spelled O-L-I-M-P-I-C-K. A bit different to the one that we really know. Traditionally, trousers and straw padding are worn by competitors, but the most recent winner of the competition, they competed unpadded. That must have been painful. Now, the way it works is that competitors have to grip one another by the shoulders while they're attempting to strike their opponent's lower legs and bring them down. Now, it sounds quite brutal, doesn't it? But it's suggested that the pushing and shoving is just as important as the kicking. Now, there was a crowd of about 2,500 spectators groaning along with the kickers whose shins will hurt for days after the competition finishes. What does the winner get? Well, they are crowned the world shin-kicking champion. They get a prestigious historic championship belt. And, well, this whole thing has got a long and painful history. You're with Graeme on Chill and Soul.
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2: 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Right now, though, here's the impression that I get from the mighty, mighty Boss Tones. 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

We are messengers with Halfway Home on Voice FM. Phil Wickham up now. It really is Amazing Grace with some help there from Crowder. And in the next break, The Python. You with Graham on Chillin' Soul.

0: on Voice FM, Sean Mendes, It'll Be Okay. Australia is home to about 15 recognised native species of pythons. North America, they don't have any native pythons, but, well, they do have the Burmese python, and it's invading their swamps in Florida, and also kills the native species of raccoons, opossums, and bobcats. But they're doing something about it. Just recently, around 200 of the invaders were removed and humanely euthanized. Now, the Burmese python, it can grow to 5 to 7 meters long and weigh up to 75 kilograms. That's one big snake. Now, in Australia, it's illegal to import or keep as a pet or breed or sell Burmese pythons. However, you can see them at Australia Zoo. Now, here's a story that you might remember. It's a coastal carpet python was rehomed after travelling from Toowoomba to Central Coast, New South Wales, on the top of the fuel tank of a vehicle. And this happened late last year. When we lived on the Gold Coast, we had a python around our area, but sadly, somebody ran over it. I've got a great picture of my daughter holding it, and at the time, it wasn't alive. So, all power to the pythons, because they can be good for you. You're with Graham on Chill and Soul.
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6: The car park at my daughter's school was bad. Every drop-off was terrible, waiting for ages to get back out onto the road. Now, one time, I remember I beat the car park. I swerved past a soccer mum in a Kia, zoomed past a teacher, then I was out back on the road. Fist pump, yes! Until my daughter yelled, "Dad, Dad, you were supposed to let me out of the car in school." Sometimes, we're so focused on small stuff, we forget the big stuff. The Bible says, let God take care of the small stuff. The big stuff is to focus on Him. Now, Jesus said it would be a shame to gain lots of stuff and yet lose our soul. We could focus so much on the small stuff, like getting out of the car park, at the expense of the big. Car parks are small stuff. Dropping your kid off at school is the big stuff. What kind of stuff are you focused on today? Jesus invites you to turn your focus to Him. That's the big stuff. This is Steve McAlpine with God in 60 Seconds. To open more space for reflection and conversation about God, go to thirdspace.org.au.
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0: Words to live by. Today's encouraging words.
1: From Luke 9, verse 24. For whoever wishes to save his life in this world will eventually lose it through death. But whoever loses his life in this world for my sake, he is the one who will save it from the consequences of sin and separation from God. That's the Amplified Version. So today, why not think about where your perspective is? Is it in this world or the next? If you'd like to refresh with today's words to live by, see the encouraging words on our social media pages at Facebook or Instagram, or open the Bible app on your phone.
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When I Fall from Katie Nicole on Voice FM. Megan Woods up now with I Believe You. And coming up, Strange But True. That's in the next break. You're on Chill and Soul with Graham on Voice FM.

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1: You're on Chill and Soul with Graham. Now, in the pages of Strange But True, the world record for the longest applause goes to Placido Domingo. Can you imagine 101 curtain calls and the audience applauding for 1 hour and 20 minutes? That all happened in 1991. Whoa. Bit more strange but true, KFC, they have an X account, or as you may recall, Twitter. KFC, they only follow 11 people. They follow the five Spice Girls and seven guys named Herb. Do you get it? Herbs and spices? Yeah. Well, the first person to notice this and point this out was sent a painting of himself holding a drumstick, that's a chicken drumstick, while riding piggyback on the curdle. Now, I'm not really sure the relevance of that. Anyway, moving on, a little bit more strange but true. Lake Panier, it's situated in the US state of Louisiana. November 1980, an oil rig was drilling on Jefferson Island near the southeast side of the lake. Now, what happened was the drilling assembly pierced the third level of a salt mine. The drill hole produced a vortex that drained

0: depth, either 60 metres. And it also has a few alligators. So I think the people in Louisiana, they lost something precious. But, well, what can you do? You're with Graham on Chill and Soul.
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6: How do you create fun in your life? I'm Danny Sinnott with another Brave to Go. Fun means different things to different people, but I'm talking about letting your hair down, getting excited, being a bit silly and laughing your head off kind of fun. Whatever that means for you, are you taking time to do that? I find lots of things fun, but I really do love a good harmless prank. And recently, I found myself sitting on the couch at about 11 o'clock at night, which is late for me, but I just happened to be really wide awake. So while the rest of the family was fast asleep, I thought to myself, oh, here's an opportunity for some cheeky fun, to prank or not to prank. So I grabbed my phone and put the question out there on Facebook to all the night owls, and within seconds came the response, yes, do it. And so, of course, there was no turning back. So I organised a spider for the toilet roll. I painted eyebrows on the dog. I tied my daughter's bootlaces together and smeared cream cheese under the Xbox controller. And as a result, there was lots of banter and more prank suggestions, as well as great conversations and lots of laughs as I posted it all on Facebook. The Bible tells us in the book of Ecclesiastes that there is a time to laugh. And that's what's fun about joy and connection. Make time for fun. For more resources, podcasts and videos on doing life together, head on over to our website, braveenough.org.
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0: You with Graham on Chill and Soul. Now, in our last break, I mentioned the herbs and spices. I said seven herbs, but no, there's only six herbs and five spices. You got that? Okay. Next hour, we're looking at some World Christian News and also Lionel Messi. But right now, here's Southern Sun's Heart in Danger. You're on Chill and Soul with Graham on Voice FM.